0: or digital infrastructure. In addition to monetary damages, the plaintiffs are asking that StubHub be barred from selling World Cup tickets and that any profits be given back to impacted customers. I'm Jennifer King.
1: The FBI has asked its field offices across the country to dedicate more than 200 staffers to its investigation of the 2020 election in Georgia's Fulton County. A memo obtained Thursday by the Associated Press calls for the FBI to surge 260 investigative analysts and state operations specialists to the effort. The memo describes it as a priority investigation. On Wall Street, the Dow by 594 points, the NASDAQ dropped 207. More at townhall.com.
2: 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The Hawaii State Department of Education is serving 145,000 free summer meals to local students. Over 70 public schools have served more than 52,000 breakfasts and 93,000 lunches as of June 30th. The meals are available weekdays through July 17th for all children ages 18 and younger. Honolulu's Department of Planning and Permitting is launching a fast-track permit review program. The priority review program is for eligible applicants using the AI-guided CivCheck platform. Residential projects submitted through CivCheck will be moved directly to the pre-screened stage if the application is complete. The department says a temporary program is meant to encourage use before CivCheck becomes mandatory later this year. 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Mostly sunny today, highs in the upper 80s, northeasterly winds 10 to 15.
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15: 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Today, my friends, I'm going to touch base on a topic that's out there. Everybody sees it. I think most people are starting to feel it. Definitely people my age see it and feel it, but it's not us that are going to be destroyed by it, and that is AI. Yeah, it's here. It's here to last. The question is, what's it going to do? Is it going to be good? Is it going to be bad? Is it going to be problematic? What are we going to be up against on this situation? And, you know, I dug into AI again just to say, hey, tell me something about this stuff that I don't know. And share with me, you know, what do you think? What's the known out there so far of what's going to be affected? But before we get started in the affected stuff, let's talk about this intersection that I'm finding right now. And the intersection that I'm finding right now is, for 36 years, my conversation was about living a life of quiet desperation, getting up, going to work every day, suffering through it, putting up with it, not liking it, giving away your life, your free time, your spare time, your purposeful time, your life, your relationships with your family, your kids, your health, your fitness, and it all just kind of being eaten up till one day you wake up and you're 70 years old like I am. Luckily for me that I was able to get out of corporate America at 34 years of age and then pursue all of the things that I've enjoyed doing for that 36 years past that. But many of you aren't looking into that situation. Now, that's what I've been talking about for 36 years. Let's turn it around now and say, what if the argument and the conversation changed from, oh my God, I hate working, to, oh my God, I can't get a job. Oh my God, they're cutting my job description and title back. They're cutting my pay. They're changing everything about what I thought that I was and I had and my position of stability and security in this company are gone. It's interesting. In my day, 35 years ago, then 25 years ago, then 15 years ago and 10 years ago, whatever, the people I was working with were like, gosh, I just got to get out of here. And we were putting together business plans for them to pick up passive streams of income that would allow them to do that. And then along would come a layoff or reorganization or whatever they would be doing where they would wipe out jobs and people were given their pink slip. What was interesting is to watch how many of those people that were in my group were happy about that because they finally got what it was they really wanted, which was to get their life back. My fear for you today is that you won't have solved the problem before the problem arrives. That AI is going to swoop up so quickly that if you're not on top of it right this minute, AI will overtake you. And before you know it, before you have a chance to reorganize your financial situation, it's just going to throw you out on the street. That's my fear for most of you right now. So the discussion of, you know, living a life of quiet desperation and all that, which I've put on for so many years, is now tainted, as I see it, with people in fear of, are they even going to have a job, especially for younger people. So the message, which has been a solid message for 35 years, that, hey, you can control your own life financially. You can be financially free. That, which was just a solid message, is like talking to people that are worried about starving to death. It's, but wait, I don't even care about that. You know, if you don't have any air, you don't care about food and water. If you got air, then you don't have any water, you don't care about food. Water is the most important. And these hierarchical needs take over in precedent as to which one is the most urgent and the most necessary in your life to survive. Health and fitness, when you're trying to support your family, is like way, way, way down the line. You go like, my gosh, why do I even care? Right? I gotta put some food on the table for my family. And even if you don't have a family, that's another thing. The generations that are coming around now either don't want families at all. The women do not want kids. The men do not want to get married. There is no relationship there anymore. We have separated our sexes and our societies to where there's no need for marriage. In fact, who wants a legal or even a governmental entwinement in your life with someone else? When life changes as rapidly as it does today, where things are changing every time you turn around, why do you want to be tied down? You want to be able to move. You need to be able to move, especially if the government is going to start telling you and industry is going to start telling you that we don't need you anymore. You're not needed here. You need to move. Well, that's really hard to do when your family's tied up in family stuff. In other words, your wife has, you know, have kids and you have them in school and your wife's family's in town, so you can't get away from there. She won't leave town because it's where her family and her support system is for her family. I see it all the time. I run into it with every girlfriend I've ever dated and every wife I've ever had, is that, boy, that they want to be around where that family's at. That's the big thing. That's a problem. So people don't want families anymore. They don't want to be tied to that. Because if they say the jobs are tomorrow in Palo Alto, you got to go to Palo Alto. If the jobs are in Florida, you got to go to Florida. You got to go where the getting is good. Especially if AI is whacking the heck out of everything. So then they start asking you, if I'm so fearful of losing my current sources of income, how can I even concentrate on financial freedom? That seems like such a far away problem for me. And myself, I kind of relate it to, well, okay, I get that. When I had cancer, I still worried about how I ate. Cancer was way more of a problem than eating. But understanding that either I was going to get through cancer or I wasn't. When I came out the other side, I'd be a whole lot happier and a whole lot healthier if I ate correctly. The eating was so minuscule of a momentary problem compared to worried about dying of cancer. But it was something that was there. Keeping a relationship when I went through cancer with my wife. You know, I could have just gone cuckoo for Cocoa Puffs. The world doesn't love me. You know, no one's taking care of me. God has forsaken me, blah, blah, blah. And just destroyed my relationship with my wife and my children and all my friends. I could have destroyed my business. But I realized that even though the urgent momentary need was to survive cancer, the overall picture says, that to survive a momentary disaster and end up with nothing of value in your life doesn't really get you anywhere. At least wise, there's no meaning to life, even if you get there. Even if you survive the momentary problem, what is the meaning to your life? Most people don't have it. And that really is where the problem begins. What is the meaning to life? And the other day, I think it was yesterday, I did a show about that. What is the most important thing about life? What is it that you should be living for? And when you go back and listen to that show from yesterday, you're going to see that it's really something you have to go and dig into. Otherwise, you're going to just flutter it away. I'm going to take a short break. When we come back, we're going to talk about AI and where it's going to disrupt our society the most and how you may look forward to changing that. We'll take a short break. Be right back with the Del Wamsley Radio Show.
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15: Welcome back to Del Wamsley Radio Show. Before we get started here in this segment, I wanted to remind you guys that I'm doing a seminar here, which might be my last seminar this season. It's going to be in Houston. It's July 11th and 12th. I think the 10th is the case study, which is a Friday night. So we have an event where you can come meet members and hear their stories and network with them on Friday night. Saturday and Sunday, I'm teaching the two-day. That's the 11th and 12th, I believe. It's here in Houston, Texas. If you can't make it live, you can watch it on simulcast. But this is the last time I'm going to be around. You might want to come see it and learn from the guy who created all this nonsense. Moving on here today, we're talking about what's going to happen with this AI stuff. And I pulled up this AI statement. I just asked what age groups will be the most affected job-wise because of AI. And here's what it states, and we'll discuss it after I read it. It says, young adults and early career professionals, primarily ages 22 to 25, representing young Gen Zers, are experiencing the most immediate severe negative impacts on their employment, the most immediate. So whatever's happening right now, the entry-level stuff that you would usually get picked up for, like analysis. I have a bunch of members who kids would go to work for a real estate company as an analysis guy, with basically the crunching numbers and putting together reports and doing all the grunt work. Those types of things are done instantaneously by AI. And so whereas it used to take 10 people to do an amount of work, it takes only one. And the one guy feeds it into AI, and then when it comes back out, reads it to make sure it's not nonsense, which a lot of times comes out of AI. It goes on and says, though, simultaneously, mid-career professionals, millennials ages 28 to 43, face the highest risk of long-term operational restructuring and job reshaping and elimination. So basically, right when you're in your highest earning years, you're in the most serious area to get whacked, because that kind of stuff, where it would have taken one guy or would have taken 10 guys to do something, it's only going to take one or two guys to do it now, because this AI is incredible. And what they're doing is they're creating these things called AI bots. And I don't even really understand what it is, but they're training little AI engines, everything they need to do a job, almost like it's a human being. And they're putting that AI bot to work. And then there'll be, so many AI bots, they'll have AI bots to train AI bots and AI bots to manage AI bots. And hey, where does it all go? I can't figure it out. I've never lived through it. My crystal ball doesn't work. But I will tell you, it doesn't sound good for the working class American. So how do you survive? Well, at some point, the government's going to become socialist. You can see it happening right now. And they're going to give everybody a stipend. And you're going to get your little stipend, and you'll live in your little, 1,000-square-foot cubicle, and you'll drive your little four-cylinder gas or electric engine car, and you'll have your little four-cylinder wife and four-cylinder husband, and you'll have your little one or two kids allotment you're allowed to have, and you're going to live this just horrendous life. I'm almost happy that I'm old enough that I may not see it. It may get here before I get out of here, but boy, I tell you what, it does not look good into the future. However, let me say this. Having money being financially free makes me feel a whole lot better about it, because it's going to take them years, could be 1, 5, 7, 10, before the governmental socialists are going to take over, and then they're going to have to enact stuff, and then they're going to have to police it. I don't know how long that all takes before it's a takeover. And maybe common sense will right its head and push back against all this nonsense. You would hope that would be the case. Either way, the bottom line is I'm going to be vacationing. I'm going to be traveling. I'm going to be working on my hobbies. I'm going to be having fun. I don't want you to hate me for saying this. I'm not saying this to brag. I'm not saying this to insult you. I'm saying it so that you can be enlightened, that there is another choice. But you're going to have to make the changes now. If the socialists get what they want, where they're going to start taking control of assets, of the productivity of the world, you won't be able to buy assets. They will not allow you to buy rental properties at some point in the future, because that's against everything they dislike. They don't want anybody to have wealth. They don't want to be financially free where they can't control, manipulate them. They want to hold control of housing. So right now, something you need to know, and whether they know it or not, is that 97%, or maybe it's only 93, somewhere between 93 and 97% of all rental housing is owned by mom and pops. That's right. People like you and I. You own one house. I own 10 houses. My brother owns 6 houses. You know, the neighbor over there owns 4 houses. And apartments. I own one apartment. I ran into a guy the other day. I went to the doctor. I walked into the doctor's office. He goes, "Hey, Del Wamsley." I go, "Do I know you?" He goes, "No, I listen to you on the radio every day." And he said, "I had 6 apartment complexes and some commercial real estate and some other stuff." And, you know, it's just one of those things where we're out there. We own everything. People don't realize that it is owned not by giant billionaires and corporations. It's owned by us. Yes, those billionaires and zillionaires and all that stuff, there's only one of those, but all those guys out there that are billionaires and millionaires, they're not how we support ourselves. We don't make a living off the distributions and the dividends of their stock out of their giant companies. No, that's not how we survive. None of you do. If you've got stock, you're just holding and waiting. You're holding your mouth and your nose and holding your breath and hoping it doesn't go up or down, and that when you get ready to retire, there'll be something left there. Or really, you're hoping there'll be more there, that it'll go up in value. Okay? So that's not where we're at. The people in my group own anywhere from 1 to 10 houses. And they usually go up to apartments, and they'll own 1 or 2 small apartment complexes. And if you're really aggressive, you might go out there and buy 4 or 5. And then you're like a business person. Then you got a business to run. And you're busy, but it's your business. And you're an entrepreneur. And you're not living under the thumb of somebody else. You're not living under the fear that somebody's going to call you up and say your job is gone. This is the changeover that at my age and my crystal ball, which is a backward-looking crystal ball, it cannot see what's going to happen to you. I can't tell you. I will tell you this. You'd be a lot happier if you had financial security. I know it because I feel it, and I'm devastated by what's going on. But the bottom line is I don't fear it, not at the level that you're going to fear it, because I've got enough money to survive the rest of my life. You should too. You need financial freedom. We'll take a short break. Be right back with the Del Wamsley Radio Show.

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4: 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Today we're discussing what is AI going to end up doing to people's jobs. 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And that is going to be the July 10th is the case study, which is the Friday night show. And then Saturday and Sunday, the 11th and 12th, is the two-day seminar. Most people fly in for Friday, Saturday, and Sunday if they're out of town. This is in Houston, Texas. There's plenty of places to stay. Flights are relatively easy to get. If you would rather watch it live or over the internet, you can watch it. There's a simulcast of the two-day. If you're signed up and registered for it, then you can go to that and watch it, you know, and that way. It's not as exciting that way. You're not a part of the buzz. You're not right there where it's all about. And you can ask questions, though, and we will take your questions online. But either way, you want to get in there because, you know, been doing this for 35 years. If you want to just talk to the guy who started it all, I'll be there for 2.5 days that you can spend time with me. All right, let's talk about where these people believe the problems are going to be. The most displacement, according to what this report says, is a landmark study from Stanford Digital Economy Lab found a 13% relative decline in employment for workers ages 22 to 25%. In higher AI-exposed professions, severe software problems, early career software engineers, employment for ages groups dropped nearly 20% following the widespread integration of generative AI, and also by subsidizing broken careers on ramps. It's talking about by substituting AI for entry-level tasks, AI code debugging, basic customer service, junior data analysis. Corporations are reducing the traditional entry points young graduates use to build experience. So really the question comes down then as a business person, that, you know, owning a business, if there are no entry points for these people, how do you ever get to the point where you know what you're doing? How do you work your way into the business? That's the part I don't understand. You know, AI is going to cut the legs out of the beginner, entry-level people. How do you become an intermediate person? You can't start as an intermediate person in most situations. So it goes on and says that older workers face the least amount of disruption from AI, and employment figures for older professionals in AI-exposed fields have actually remained steady and or increased. Wow. Why? Because of experience. Companies value senior leadership, deep industry institution relationship management, and complex human judgment, qualities AI cannot replicate. There you go, older people. See, it's not so bad to be old. Goes on and says, low relative exposure. Only 10% of executives believe baby boomers are highly vulnerable. Many in the age group are already in executive roles or approaching retirement, insulating them from foundational changes in junior workflows. That still doesn't answer my question, though, does it? If there are no junior employees, if there's nobody to learn how to figure out all that stuff that AI is figuring out now and doing, how do they learn their skill sets? How do they groom themselves to have a sense for the business? I just don't get that. It's an interesting thing to me. I had never thought of that until I just read that. That's really, because I'm thinking about it from myself as a business person. Where do I go to get guys, right? Where do I go to get people? And so as we look at this AI stuff in our group of companies, we own, you know, quite a few different companies. So we look at it. We're looking at it as, okay, where can we make it easier for the customer, right? In all customer relationship situations, how can we make it easier for the customer to get what they want to get it done quicker, faster? People want stuff, and they want 24 hours a day now. That's a weird thing. Whereas Before, you know, you could have hours. We're open from 9 to 5. Now people, like, they're on the internet all night long. And if they want to buy something, they'll just go to Amazon. Amazon Smart, they'll deliver it by 10 a.m. the next day. So if I'm up at 2 o'clock in the morning, I got a problem, I'll buy it. They'll be there tomorrow. By the time I wake up, we'll have this problem solved. Man, I don't know how you compete with that. I really don't. And I guess you won't in the future. I mean, there's still going to be the businesses where people want the human touch and so on and so forth. And those businesses will probably become more valuable. In other words, the people that can actually do the human stuff will be more and more valuable. I was talking to a guy the other day. He was talking about, where do you get your presenters from? And how do you train presenters? And because that's really a human touch. I mean, you can have all the knowledge in the world and not be able to present very well. And no AI, there's not an AI machine's going to get up there and talk to you for 2 days straight, right? Where do these presenters come from? This is a completely different breed of people who can stand there for 2 days and keep an audience entertained. That's really something special. And I don't think the people actually know that, you know, that the AI guys, the intellectual peoples, so to speak, I think are driving that kind of human touch away. Now, I will say this. I went somewhere the other day, and I was amazed at how good the human touch was. I went to a doctor's office. It was amazing. In this doctor's office, where the girl at the front desk was just very polite and excited to see me and willing to help me in every way, shape, and form. And then the nurses from the back came out and grabbed me. And I said, hey, I got something special I need to talk to a doctor about. Boom. So they got me back there. The doctor came in. He's like, okay, yeah, we'll solve that. Okay, come back by Friday. We'll take care of this, blah, blah, blah. And I was like, man, that was really good customer service. I was really happy with that, the way they took care of that. I'm thinking, now, if all businesses could treat you that way, right? I had another experience. I had to go give blood the other day. And same thing. The little girls out front were just as nice as could be and, you know, professional and dealt with me correctly. And I was really happy with the way the whole approach on the thing. I got in the back and for some reason my veins were hard to hit. I think it's because I gave blood for years and years and years when I was in college to try to get money, so I have scar tissue all over my veins. But whatever it was, it went from one little girl, you could tell it was her first couple of weeks there, whatever. She was like, well, let me get somebody to make sure I'm doing this right. And she went and got somebody else that had a little more seniority to her. And that person came over and said, okay, I'll take care of this, blah, blah, blah. And then she turned around and said, let's go over to the supervisor. And along came back, you could tell, was the senior person in the room. You know, there was like 10 people in there doing this, taking blood, but there was one person in there that looked like she was actually a nurse that had that skill set. She came over and she, you know, okay, I'll take care of this one. And she kind of just shushed him over out of the way. And boom, she popped that needle right in there, didn't feel a thing. It was excellent. And still had good demeanor, still had good bedside manner. So I'm thinking, a business survive is going to have that. Where are they going to learn that if AI is controlling everything? And I kind of see that as the future here, that the industries out there are going to have to decide how are they going to maneuver between a touch, human touch-based society, business, and a non-human touch-based society where everything's AI, where you pick up the phone, you talk to an AI machine, and it takes you through and answers your questions and then anticipates your next question and answers that question and so on and so forth. This stuff's going to get good. AI's going to get good. There's no doubt about it over time. They will have these things trained up, and they will really be effective. Never as enjoyable as speaking to a human being, although in some cases, some of the human beings they hire for companies, for jobs, are just so annoying that you go, man, it would be better to be an AI. You know, it really would. So where are we at with this? Let's get back to the point. The point is you're going to have to figure out how you're going to fit in. And you need to also start thinking about the fact that you might need some alternative passive streams of income. What if you go long periods of time between jobs? Passive streams of income would solve that problem, right? you've got to think about that nowadays. If you didn't in the past, because jobs were easy, you could get another one. Entry-level jobs are all over the place. If I get kicked out of mine, I just go to another one. Well, what if that stops? What if they end up putting AI machines? Oh, by the way, I was going to say, what if they put AI machines in McDonald's? They do. I went into a Jack in the Box the other day. No, it wasn't Jack in the Box. It was Taco Bell. And they've actually got nobody at the front desk. You actually register for your food out of a tablet. Unbelievable. All right, we'll take a short break. Be right back with the Del Walmsley Radio Show.
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4: 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For those of you who haven't heard yet, I've decided that I'm going to step back and let the future real estate investors of the world start taking over Lifestyles Unlimited. The 70th year birthday of mine is that point where you say, hey, I did 34 years working in corporate America, and then I did another 36 years giving back to society for how much money the world allowed me to make. I've paid my dues, and I'm hopefully going to step back. We're in all types of negotiations now for different people to do different things and to be able to get the company to keep going the way I'd like to see it go. But, you know, eventually somebody's going to put their own stamp on it, put their own twist on it. That always has to happen when things grow and change and move on. I just want to say that I've had an incredible time here for the last 30 years, 25 years, whatever it is. I've been on the radio and teaching for the last 35 years. I've had an incredible time sharing with people the insights and the ideas that people never get their fingers on. You never get the chance to find out what truly successful people know. They won't give it away. They say they are giving you ideas and things away, but really, most of the time, they're giving you ideas that they want to sell you something with. I've tried to be as open as I possibly can during this period of time to share with you the things that made my life better and the things that made my life worse, you know, to not just give you the good side, but the bad side, the good, bad, and the ugly, as they call it. And hopefully you guys will keep growing and not give up on yourselves. There are people out there right now. You've listened for, I always say, in a fun way, 3 weeks, 3 months, 3 years, or 6 weeks, 6 months, 6 years, whatever it is. You've been listening, watching, paying attention. By the way, all the radio shows are now in podcast form, so you can go online. If you can't catch a radio show somewhere, you can go online and see the radio shows and watch the podcast. But you've been out there. You've been thinking about it. You haven't done anything for yourself. Let me share this with you. You will get old. And whether you decide to take and make the changes necessary to create financial freedom for yourself, you will run into a need for financial freedom somewhere down the line. You will need to have money coming that doesn't come from a W-2 job. Somewhere down the line, it will happen. And you will get old, and you will get tired. And like I said, I don't know what AI is going to do to everything, but you still got to get up and go to work. You still got to belong to a company to get a paycheck. And if that's the case, then there's still going to be that life of quiet desperation. You need to act now. If you don't get out there and get something done. Now, I'm going to give this last seminar this season. I don't know if I'll come back and do more. I've been asked and requested to keep giving them into the future. I said periodically, I will. Just for give back purposes, you know, whatever. But the bottom line is that this one I've got coming up, if you want to see me, you need to get here to see me. I'd love to meet you. I'd love to shake your hand. Love to go to lunch with you. Love to go to dinner with you. Have a cocktail with you. This is it, guys. Come to Houston, Texas. One last chance. It's going to be July 10th on Friday night and then 11th and 12th on Saturday and Sunday for the 2 day. You don't want to miss that. If you've been a member for 30 years and you've never met me, get out here and meet me. If you've never been a member, if you always wanted to, get out here and meet me. If you want to get started and you need an excuse to get started, get out here and get started. Come meet me. Come work with me 2.5 days because, hey, this is the last chance I'm going to have to touch you. I've always said, not in a bad way either, by the way, when I say that. I've always said that in my mind, if I can't help you change your financial situation, I failed you. And if that seems brutal, say, well, I'm just listening to you for information. I don't really care. It doesn't matter to me if I don't have to do what you say. No, you don't have to do what I say. I'm just sharing with you, man. You're missing out. And if you want to continue to miss out, then that's up to you. But I don't want to leave this earth thinking I didn't try everything I could to convince you to improve your life. Because I don't talk about just money. Yeah, money's important. But I'm talking to you about fitness. I'm 70 years old and I'm still as fit as anybody in the gym. I mean, there's probably one or two guys better built than me in any gym I walk into. And that's it. I'm 70 years old. And it's health and fitness and relationships, your family,

0: 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You just need to turn your heart to Air One.
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2: 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It's not just the money. It's a lifestyle. 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
3: 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The answer.

0: This heat wave is bringing prolonged extreme heat to more than two dozen states across the Midwest, the South, and the East Coast.
1: The National Weather Service says dangerous record-breaking heat will continue across much of the central and eastern United States. NWS Weather Prediction Center meteorologist Scott Klebauer says the cities will feel the worst of it.
2: Metropolitan areas and nearby suburbs, they're going to probably struggle to get out of the upper 70s and maybe even low 80s in some cases.
1: With humidity making it feel hotter than 100 degrees Fahrenheit, sweat will be dampening the spirits at many celebrations marking 250 years of American independence. Klebauer says extreme heat will be felt from New York all the way to the Carolinas. I'm Haya Pinjoni.
0: Law enforcement is on high alert in New York City, where dozens of events are upcoming to celebrate the 4th of July. Correspondent Laura Winters reports.
3: New York City Police Commissioner Jessica Tisch says there are no known specific or credible threats, but the NYPD is not taking any chances. Thousands of officers will be working 12-hour shifts to keep everyone in the city safe.
4: You can expect to see a large police presence along our waterfronts. There will be heavy weapons teams, canine units, and thousands of uniformed officers.
3: Among the many events, the annual Macy's 4th of July fireworks show. Laura Winters reporting.
0: The Trump administration is proposing a new rule to keep hospitals from charging markups on discounted drugs for Medicare patients, and says that could save consumers $1.1 billion next year, according to estimates. The rule comes as the Republican administration tries to show it's tackling the challenges of affordability for U.S. families. On

0: Wall Street, the Dow up by 594 points, the S&P 500 unchanged. More at Town Hall.
1: From the Malama Media News Center, I'm Chaz Hontai. Hawaii County leaders are celebrating using America 250 to celebrate Hawaii Island's diverse heritage. Mayor Kimo Alameda and former Mayor Harry Kim say Independence Day carries both pride and historical complexity. Alameda says Hawaii Island's identity is shaped by Native Hawaiian culture, plantation labor, immigrant communities, and cultural revival. Kim says the 4th of July brings gratitude and pride along with memories of military service in his own family. And long-awaited repairs to Laupahoehoe's small boat harbor are moving forward. The U.S. Army Corps of Engineers will hold a public information session July 8th. The repairs will focus on the harbor's breakwater, which has sustained wave-related damage. This news report has been brought to you by Timmy T's Sandwich Shop. 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Mostly sunny, highs in the upper 80s.
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16: 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My name is Al Gordon, and as always, we're working on your financial freedom. And we're going to do so today by remembering our past. Now, when I say our past, I'm talking about our collective past. I'm not just talking about the community of Lifestyles Unlimited members. I'm talking about all of America. I'm talking about this nation that became a nation almost 250 years ago. As a matter of fact, we're going to celebrate the nation's 250th birthday on Saturday, right? I mean, it's going to be the big party. It's going to be the 250th anniversary of the founding of this nation. And I think it's going to be a good one. Now, I'm not going to get political on the show because I know there's a lot of political diatribe going on out there about, you know, should we be pro-America? Should we be anti-America? There's all kinds of dialogue going on in the United States of America. And I think that's good. I think it's good to have dialogue because it's a First Amendment right. It's your First Amendment right to have freedom of speech, to be able to speak whatever you believe. Whether you believe it or not, you can speak it. And outside of yelling fire in a crowded room, which I did not do, by the way, pretty much anything goes. You know, there's some limitations on hate speech. There's some limitations on maybe some other things like classified information, those types of things. But at the end of the day, this nation was founded on a belief system that involves freedom of speech. And I spent 27 years in the United States Army fighting for your freedoms. Now, I wasn't always in a combat zone. I wasn't always doing, you know, hua army man stuff. And many times I was doing a lot of, well, kind of boring, mundane stuff, getting ready to go do hua army stuff. But I spent 27 years defending this nation. I spent 27 years doing the military business of this nation. And it wore on me. It did. It wore on me. I mean, that's 27 years of my life I spent serving the United States of America. And I'm not bitter about it. I'm actually very, very proud that I had the opportunity to do it because not everybody who wants to serve gets the opportunity to serve. As a matter of fact, only about 1% of all Americans actually serve in the armed forces. I mean, that's kind of interesting, don't you think? I mean, well, let's do the quick math. How many people do we have in the United States of America? And I think I looked it up before the show. I think that number was somewhere around 330, maybe 350. I think 350 was closer to the actual number. 350 million. Well, you know what? I'm going to go look at the number right now because I think I have the number up on my computer. Yeah, it's something called population clock. And it's, oh, well, it's telling me I was in the middle. There's 342 million 618,823 people in the United States of America at the time that I said that. That's pretty wild, huh? And if you consider that 1% of all Americans serve in the United States military, that means there's about what? 3 million people serving in the military at any given time? Well, maybe yes, maybe no. I think that number is a little smaller, but not everybody serves for like just a year or a moment. The people that serve, they sign up for a period of time. It may be 2 years, it might be 4 years, might be 6 years, might be 8 years, might be, like me, 27 years. There are people that serve longer than I had the opportunity to serve. And it's a noble profession if you believe in what you're doing. And I believed in what I was doing. I believed, and I still believe, that I was defending this nation against all enemies, foreign and domestic. And I raised my right hand, and I took an oath, and I swore to God that I would do that. And I did that. And you know what I got for it? I got retired. I did. I got retired. Kind of cool. Yeah, hey, Al, you got retired after 27 years. Yeah, I was 50 years of age, and I got retired. Yeah, 27-year career. And you know what I got in addition to the retirement? I got a pension. I did. I earn a pension. And that pension pays me every month. But here's the problem with that pension. That pension did not equate to 100% of what I earned when I left the military. It really equated to about a third of what I used to earn. And I had an income problem. And that income problem led me to going back into the workforce. Because even though I was physically retired from the military, I wasn't financially retired from life. And I still had some more work to do. And that work came in the form of, well, work. Because that's what I had been taught to do. That if you had an income problem, you went out and you traded time for money for it. You went out and worked your way out of that income problem. But the problem with trying to work your way out of an income problem is it's really hard to do. There is a way to do it, though. And what you have to do is you have to develop alternative forms of income that don't rely upon you physically going somewhere, performing a job or a task or whatever you want to call it for somebody else in exchange for pay. Now, in America, we've been doing that forever, right? I mean, you grew up seeing people do that. Your parents probably did it. You're probably doing it right now. If you're old enough and you've got children that are old enough to do it, they're probably doing it too, because that's kind of the American way. But if I told you that you could develop income streams through real estate that would pay you whether or not you went to work every day or not, would you be interested? I think you would be. What I want to do is I want to share with you some history, and we'll do that in the next segment. Stick around.
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16: Welcome back to the show. Are you having a good time? Are you getting ready to party? You really need to get ready to party, because the last time America threw a big birthday celebration, the last time I remember it being a big deal, was during the country's bicentennial celebration. Yeah, back then, back in 1976. Yeah. And here we are, 50 years later. Now, I was a young kid. I think I was like, I don't know, 50 years younger than I am right now. I was like, you know, maybe about 12 or so when the event happened. And I remember it was kind of a big deal. And life was a little different back then than it is now. Life moved a little slower back then. There was no internet. We just barely had color TV for a while. Radio was booming. Life was different, but life was moving, and America was changing, and America changes over time. If you go back to the founding of this country, I mean, if my time machine were working right now, I would put you in my time machine and I would take you back to 1776. And you would see how people live. You would see something very different than what you experience now. Now, I think one of the major things that's happened to real estate since the founding of this country until now, one of the major changes is something called indoor plumbing. Yeah, indoor plumbing. Oh, you thought that's been around forever? No, it hasn't. It hasn't been around forever. Indoor plumbing is kind of a modern thing. the ability to turn on a faucet in your house and have pressurized water delivered to wherever you want. Hopefully in the sink so you don't make a big mess, right? That hasn't been around forever. And that wasn't around in the founding of this country. That we had wells back then. We had pumps, but we had wells. And as far as the sewage transfer portion of the indoor plumbing, you know, the waste lines, the things that are connected to your drains and your toilets, yeah, we didn't have those either. We didn't have indoor plumbing. If you had to go, you had to go to the outhouse. That was the modern convenience, the outhouse. I can't imagine. Well, I can imagine. I was in the military. I've used an outhouse. They're not fun. They smell bad. They're effective, but they're not my cup of tea. I like the indoor plumbing that we have. I like the modernization that real estate has experienced over the years. I mean, if you think about the American way of life today, we have a lot of conveniences that used to be reserved for royalty. Yeah, the Mad King of England, the person that we fought a revolutionary war against to gain our freedom from England way back then, almost 250 years ago. Royalty lived a different life than the commoner. Now, I believe they may have had something similar to indoor plumbing in those big castles. They may have. They certainly had people to help them be the indoor plumbing. Yeah, go fetch the water, go clean my bedpan. They lived a different life than anybody else. Yet the lives that we live right now as American citizens, with the creature comforts that are afforded to us in our living spaces, I think are much better, more superior than what the Mad King of England enjoyed when we were whipping his butt. Because that's what we do. We're Americans. We gained our freedom. We grew this country. And real estate has been a part of it. Real estate has been around for, well, quite a while. But real estate investing for the average American has transformed dramatically since 1776. Now, back then, it was primarily agrarian land speculation. And outright ownership in a frontier economy that transformed to leveraged homeownership as the cornerstone of middle-class wealth. Real estate has been enabled by government policies, financial innovations, and urbanization over the years. And the real estate that we invest in now is different than the real estate our forefathers invested in back in the day, with some exceptions. There were people way back then, 250 plus years ago, that understood the kind of investing that we do at Lifestyles Unlimited. What we do is not new. We've been doing it as Lifestyles Unlimited community for almost 36 years. 36 years, which in comparison to the age of this country is small. But who else has been doing it for 36 years? Not sure. We've been around doing it right, taking care of our members, teaching them how to invest in single family and multifamily assets, teaching them how to create a product for people that are looking for that product. And that product is better than most of the other product that's in the market. And you make that product available to a class of people that are looking for it. And those people are willing to share with you a portion of what they earn in exchange for the right to live there. That's been going on since the founding of our country. I mean, I did some research. I used a little AI. I got lazy. AI kind of makes some things just kind of convenient, don't you think? So I did. I'd use some AI, and I found, I'm looking for it right now, this one little line that said, oh, here it is. People either owned their housing or they rented their housing. All the way back in 1776. You either owned it or you rented it. Which means people paying for living spaces have been doing so for quite a long time. In the next segment, I'm going to go back into the history books. Stick around.
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5: With SRN News, I'm Keith Peters in Washington. The United States is rapidly building what it calls a smart wall on the Mexico border, combining tall steel fencing with advanced technology like sensors and cameras. Critics argue this militarizes the border and impacts local communities. Customs and Border Protection says the technology helps free up agents for other tasks. Contracts for hundreds of miles of wall have been signed. A former Olympian has been indicted on a felony charge for alleged vandalism of the Lincoln Memorial Reflecting Pool. David Hearn is a former Olympic canoe racer who was indicted on a single count of property destruction in a Washington, D.C. court. On Wall Street, the Dow by 594 points, the S&P 500 unchanged. More details at srnnews.com.
6: From the Ma'alama Media News Center, I'm Chaz Hontai. Hawaii County leaders are celebrating using America 250 to celebrate Hawaii Island's diverse heritage. Mayor Kimo Alameda and former Mayor Harry Kim say Independence Day carries both pride and historical complexity. Alameda says Hawaii Island's identity is shaped by Native Hawaiian culture, plantation labor, immigrant communities, and cultural revival. Kim says the 4th of July brings gratitude and pride along with memories of military service in his own family. And long-awaited repairs to Laupahoehoe Small Boat Harbor are moving forward. The U.S. Army Corps of Engineers will hold a public information session July 8th. The repairs will focus on the harbor's breakwater, which has sustained wave-related damage. This news report has been brought to you by Timmy T's Sandwich Shop. 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Mostly sunny, highs in the upper 80s.
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16: 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My name is Al Gordon, and as always, we're working on your history score. Yeah, we're working on your history score. Yeah, that's all I could come up with. I know it's kind of lame, but that's what I've got because that's what I'm doing today. I'm taking you all the way back to 1776, and I'm talking to you about the founding of this country. The fact that we've been a nation for 250 years, we're going to celebrate that this weekend. And more importantly, the type of investing that we do as Lifestyles Unlimited members existed back in the founding of this country. There were people that owned real estate, specifically houses or maybe boarding rooms, and they rented those houses or those rooms out. Today, we as Lifestyles Unlimited members, we rent out houses and we rent out apartments within bigger housing units. We don't rent out by the room. We've gotten away from that. But we're still renting property out to people that are looking for great places to live. And we make those available. So what was going on back in 1776? Well, back then, the United States was largely rural and agrarian. Land was abundant and central to wealth building, especially based on the Western expansion of this country. Now, let's put that in perspective. Remember, I told you earlier in the show there was like 342 million Americans, according to the U.S. Census Bureau. There wasn't 342 million of us 250 years ago. There were a lot less. And when the original 13 colonies were established and commercialization occurred, because commercialization occurs, we were essentially an extension of England. We were an opportunity for England to make a lot of money off the backs of its citizens in the United States of America, who are taxed oppressively. And we got tired of it. We got tired of doing all the heavy lifting for England. And we said, that's it, we're done. We threw a bunch of tea off his ship. And that made somebody in England very, very angry. So they sent soldiers and their navy over here to get us in line. You know what we did? We did what Americans do. We got our butts kicked a few times. But we won the war. We sent them packing. We gained our independence from England. And the United States of America was created. 13 colonies that eventually became 13 states, that eventually became 50 states, that eventually became, I'm not sure where we're going. Are we picking up Canada? Are we picking up Greenland? I don't know. Seems to be in the news lately, though, right? But let me take you back to 1776. Because back then, many people engaged in land speculation or farming. That's what they did. They either bought land, held it, and then tried to resell it for a higher price, kind of like what you do in the stock market. You buy your stock, you hold it, you try and resell it for a higher price to somebody else, right? Okay, so there are a lot of people that did land speculation. Other people, they created income by farming. They created products using the land, and they sold those products for money. The founding fathers, like George Washington and a guy by the name of Robert Morris, were major speculators. But small farmers and settlers also bought and sold parcels. And much later, in 1862, the Homestead Act formalized access to 160-acre plots for settlers moving westward. So land was used as effectively a commodity. It was used by the government to get Americans to move westward and start settling this nation. Pretty cool, huh? And even then, even though speculation and farming were the primary means of real estate investing back then, there was still that segment doing what we do at Lifestyles Unlimited, renting living spaces to people that want them, that desire them. And there were people making incomes off of those rental agreements. Some did a good job at providing housing, like they were Lifestyles Unlimited members. Others did not. They didn't provide great housing, like maybe they were more like slumlords. They all exist. Did you know that financing existed back then? It did. There were normally informal or short-term agreements. In other words, mostly seller finance mortgages, because we really didn't have a lot of banks loaning on land. So if you owned a piece of land and you wanted to sell it, you would sell it and give a note to the buyer, and the buyer would pay you against that note. Now, mortgages existed, but there were often big balloon payments that came soon with limited amortization. And loan-to-value ratios were low, like at 50%. In other words, if you were going to buy a piece of land, the most you could borrow against that land was about 50%, which if you go to buy land today, if you want to speculate today, and there are people that speculate on land today, the best you're going to get is a 50% loan, unless you qualify for some type of special government program that allows you to borrow more. Now, there was a high speculation risk with booms and busts. For instance, in the 1790s, it was all about the frontier lands. Buying up that frontier land, reselling that frontier land. In the 1810s, it was the Alabama cotton boom. And real estate was a democratic asset accessible to modest buyers, but very volatile. Now, homeownership rates were relatively high in rural areas, but much lower in emerging cities. So that gives you some insight as to what it was like in the late 1700s to the, say, the mid-1800s. And then from there, real estate changed again. From the late 1800s to the early 1900s, we went through urbanization, tenements, and early professionalization. What does all that mean? Well, what it means is important because it gives you the framework for the next stage of real estate investing to emerge in this country. In the next segment, we'll cover it. Stick around.
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16: 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So mortgages weren't the great products that we have today, but they're getting better. By the mid-20th century, the 1930s to the 1960s, the great democratization, VIA policy in suburbs occurred. What does that mean? Well, we were in a period of time where the interests of America changed from what they had been into what they were at that time. And the era marked the biggest change, something called home ownership. It became a mass phenomenon and became a primary wealth vehicle. So home ownership surged. And for the average American, government-backed loans, tax deductions for mortgage interest, and cultural emphasis on the American dream made leveraged ownership accessible. Savings and loans dominated the market. This built middle-class wealth through equity, appreciation, and forced savings. And beyond primary residence, small multifamily or rentals became viable, again, to more Americans. So what happened in the late 20th to the 21st century? Well, we got better at leverage. We got better at financialization. We got better at dealing with challenges. One of the things that happened is something called securitization, which are mortgage-backed securities. We also got easier credit. Home equity lines of credit turned our homes into ATMs. Homeownership peaked near 69% prior to the 2008 crisis, and then it declined. And as homeownership declined, guess what increased? The number of renters. For average Americans, housing became the dominant middle-class asset. Price booms boosted wealth, but busts caused losses, especially for leveraged households. Affordability declined in many areas due to supply constraint, zoning, and investor competition. And then we got into things called fractional ownership, crowdfunding platforms, REITs, tokenization, all this stuff. We even got into Airbnbs, you know, the short-term rentals. But higher prices, debt, and inequality in access persist, or at least it's perceived to persist by many people in America. So what I'm really sharing with you is that the structure of how we invest has changed over the years. As we, as Americans, have progressed over time, things have changed. We don't live in the type of homes that we used to live in. Although my research did return a pretty interesting fact. I was curious what a typical house in 1776 might cost. And I was curious about how big it was. Check it out. According to Alice Hanson Jones, she looks at probate records, wealth inventories, and is able to determine approximations for what things cost way back at the founding of this country. And what she found was that the typical house, structure only, not including land, just the house, cost $25. $25. It's crazy, huh? I mean, you probably just spent $25 buying lunch the other day, right? But you got to remember, $25 back then went way farther than it does today. A basic rural or farmhouse consisting of about 1 to 2 rooms, maybe about 400 square feet, wooden structure, might cost about $200 to $800 in contemporary colonial dollars for a typical modest home. Now, that includes the land. And living in places like Philadelphia or Boston, which were more prominent cities way back then, your price could be higher. So it goes to show that real estate is valued. And it has had value since the founding of this country. And that real estate that you might buy for, say, $200 to $800 way back then could be worth millions of dollars today. See, real estate is largely determined to be what is considered a hedge against inflation. Real estate tends to go up and up and up and up and up in value. But that's not the only way you should be looking at real estate. You should be looking at real estate for all the ways it pays you. Not just the appreciation, but you should be looking for the cash flow that it provides. You should be looking for the tax advantages that it provides. You should be looking for the fact that you can buy distressed properties at discounted prices and capitalize on that discounted price, capturing equity in the home. You're going to get principal pay down. These all benefit you as a real estate investor. They have been benefiting real estate investors for many, many, many, many years. Now, maybe not the principal pay down. Well, that would be paying. Yeah, the principal pay down would be paying. But the types of loans may have been a little weird back then. I don't think they would allow us to leverage as effectively as they allow us to leverage today. And why is that important to you? Because if you have the money to buy one home all cash, you effectively have the money to buy 5 homes all leveraged, but not over leveraged. See, what you're doing is you're bringing a lender in as effectively a partner. And they're going to make their money off of fees and points and interest. That's how they make their money. They don't make any money when the value of the real estate goes up. That is reserved for you, the real estate investor. So when you buy a piece of real estate and you do the things that we teach you to do at Lifestyles Unlimited to improve that real estate, to make it presentable, to make it desirable amongst the renters that are out there that would like to live in your property. And when you fix it up the Lifestyles Unlimited way, what you tend to do is you tend to offer the best product in the marketplace that is priced the best for the marketplace, which tends to attract the best people to you. It's kind of cool how that works. And in doing so, you have somebody that is willing to live in your property and pay you effectively a third of everything that they make for the right to live there. And like I pointed out earlier in the show,

0: 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And let's get you going.
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1: 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The answer,

0: along with memories of military service in his own family. And long-awaited repairs to Laupahoehoe's small boat harbor are moving forward. The U.S. Army Corps of Engineers will hold a public information session July 8th. The repairs will focus on the harbor's breakwater, which has sustained wave-related damage. 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Mostly sunny, highs in the upper 80s.
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2: Stuck in traffic? We've got the answer.
3: It's been clear all morning on the leeward coast. Farrington's still moving good from Makaha down to Nanakuli and Kapolei. On the H1, traffic is moving at the speed limit until you get to the middle stream merge. That's where the slow traffic starts, and you'll be slow from there to downtown. Nimitz is clear eastbound after Sand Island Access Road. The H1 westbound is slow from 11th Avenue to McCulley. Windward traffic looking good on the Poly, the Likalike, and the H3.
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5: 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Mahalo!
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13: 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How's it going? 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Love it and hate it at the same time. Follow us on Instagram, Facebook, and X Social at The Answer Honolulu. Very simple. We want to kick things off with a headline I am seeing everywhere, and I would be remiss not to talk about it before this week is over, just to keep things timely, okay? And this is about Governor Josh Green becoming chairman of the Western Governors Association. Anyone seen this headline? It's all over social media. I made sure to check his page as well as his website and some other, you know, very reputable news sources to make sure that I'm not making this up. Because as we speak of him as a leader locally, now he's becoming a leader regionally. And I just want to put that into perspective for us, okay? So let's talk about this Western Governors Association before we get started on everything that he's going to do in this new position of his. I want to talk about all the states that are under this jurisdiction, okay? Because there's a lot of them. And I think you're going to know where I'm going to go with this, but it's all going to be factual. I'm not smearing anybody. I just want to make sure we know who's leading the pack over here and is it really the right decision? That's basically where we're going with this story. So in alphabetical order, because that's how I was given it, Alaska, Arizona, California, Colorado, Hawaii, WS, Idaho, Kansas, Montana, Nebraska, Nevada, New Mexico, North Dakota, hold on, it's only the ends, Oklahoma, Oregon, South Dakota, Texas, Utah, Washington, and Wyoming. Plus the U.S. Pacific territories of American Samoa, Guam, and the Northern Mariana Islands. Okay, so this is that Western Conference. It's the Western Governors Association. It's all those states I just mentioned. And now our very own Governor Green is now leading this group of individuals. And he's not just attending meetings either. Let's look at the little job description that he has now inherited. He's now setting policies and priorities. He's hosting policy workshops. He's helping shape recommendations, identifying best practices, influencing discussions among Western governors. So all of those states, he's now like the influencer. Working with federal agencies. Funny, he won't do that here locally, but yet here we are now trying to make this a more regional effort and helping determine what issues the association may advocate on before Congress and federal departments. So that's his job description now, folks. All right. Then we're going to kind of talk about each piece of that and see if they really made the best decision, knowing what we know here locally. Okay. That's what we're going to unpack. So the initiative that he's bringing to this association is Health Beyond Healthcare. According to Governor Green, this initiative is going to focus on a multitude of things: mental health, healthcare access, prevention and early intervention, housing, that's a big one, which we'll talk about later, workforce development, education, community resilience, expanding mental health services, identifying federal policy priorities, and coordinating Western states around the priorities he's setting for these individuals. So that's great, except I want to know what Governor Green means by healthcare, because, you know, we get an answer from him, but I'm not quite sure we're all on the same page. So Governor Green's healthcare record has consistently reflected some of the most progressive policies in the country, and we have talked about every single one of them. Why? Because I think most of them are absurd. I think they go against federal law. I think he's expanded our borders and become we have protections. We have, there's a word for it. Someone's going to text me, I'm sure. But we have the ability to bring people here from other states. We have open borders for our healthcare, for abortion procedures, for abortion kill pill prescriptions, gender-affirming healthcare. We're basically saying, oh, you can't do that where you are? No problem, come here. Very, very liberal healthcare viewpoint. And so none of these are speculations. We've talked about it. It's been legislation. It's been policy choices. And some Americans support them. And you know what? There are a lot of us out there that say this guy has absolutely lost his mind. And so is Governor Green leading the Western Governors Association, or is he promoting all of these extremely liberal ideas to all these other states where they may not even agree with him? To begin with. So we don't all have all blue states that are in this association, by the way. So is this weird kind of propaganda movement where they're like, well, look, he's a doctor, so he must be able to lead us in healthcare initiatives. I mean, that would be the first thing that someone would think of. A layperson who doesn't live here, who doesn't listen to my program, who doesn't hear what's going on in reality and transparency. And to say, hey, you know what? A doctor's got to know what he's doing. I mean, he was in power during COVID and all kinds of crazy stuff was going on. And yeah, if they didn't live here, they probably don't know the full spectrum of what we had to go through. But there are states like Idaho, Wyoming, Oklahoma, Texas. Texas, for sure, is going to look at his health care policies and say, you know what, dude? I just don't think that's the direction we want to go. I'm going to say North and South Dakota are probably there as well. Montana, for sure. Those are the ones who progressively tried to ban TikTok. Like, very conservative state. And many of those states have deliberately rejected policies Hawaii has embraced. So I want to know, first of all, who put this guy in office now above all these states where a good majority of them are like, nope, not going that direction. We just don't agree with it. So if he's going to tell us what our policy priorities should be, we're going to have some fist fights. Like, I'm assuming this is going to get to be some heated arguments. And of course, healthcare isn't the only issue either. Governor Green likes to hang his hat on housing. And he's doing that now specifically because it is a campaign year. But we've seen the housing projects he likes to talk about the most, his Kauhale projects. And we talked about them when a third-party audit came around that brought out a lot of transparency in some of those invoices being paid and some of the contracts being awarded and the fact that it wasn't very competitively priced and our budget just seems to be deteriorating and just slipping through the cracks when it comes to his homelessness initiatives. And so in the independent state auditor, he issued a preliminary report warning lawmakers about significant deficiencies in financial oversight. When Governor Green responded, he didn't just disagree. He said, oh, it's a personal vendetta between this auditor and me. It's not really true. He described the audit process as aggressive and unfair. And now we have this individual who says that a third-party audit is aggressive and unfair. And yet he's going to be leading these other states when third-party audits should be a standard of practice when you're using such immense amounts of tax dollars. And so when independent oversight asks difficult questions, shouldn't government welcome that security? Shouldn't they say, hey, you know what? Yes, you may come audit. Why? Because we have nothing to hide. How many people, you know, the first ones that are going to get defensive are the ones that are guilty. How many people know someone like that? Yep. Show of hands. I know we're on the radio. We all know somebody like that. They get caught. They get defensive. The world is over. And then you're the problem because you pointed out their insecurities. Well, that's exactly what happened here. And yet he's now instructing other people about this program. So that's what's concerning. And it's not the only concern either. Questions still remain for these other individual states that are now going to be under his leadership. What about future government transparency, public records, emergency decision making? Oh, he loves that one. We have a rainy day fund that is exorbitant. I think it's like $1.5 billion just sitting there. Now, of course, he's going to veto that extra $50 million we tried to put in there just to make himself look better. But anytime you declare a state of emergency, all of the department heads being appointed by this individual, there is some nepotism down here that no one wants to uncover. And if they do, it's a personal vendetta. How's that? So this gentleman is now leading other states. Procurement practices. We certainly don't want him giving advice on procurement practices. Housing spending, homelessness programs. Are all of the states that he's now leading going to be in dire financial despair? I think that's what they should be worried about. So the chair of the Western Governors Association is expected to help other governors in these states identify best practices. Isn't that scary? Best practices in healthcare, housing, resilience, and governance. So should someone whose own administration continues facing questions about transparency, oversight, and accountability be teaching other governors how to govern? Now that's the question of the night, don't you think? Is this individual a good example for others? Or is this just a resume builder during a campaign year? I mean, if Hawaii had become a national model for transparency, if government audits praised accountability, if taxpayers had confidence in every single thing our legislators and executive branch did, every dollar was documented, public trust was right there at your fingertips, then I would say, yes, let's make him some regional governing person. Until then, Governor Green, stay in your lane, my friend. We got some problems. Don't go anywhere. We'll be right back with more The Right Side.
12: 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Stick around. We'll be right back to The Right Side.
2: Stuck in traffic? We've got the answer.
3: A new accident reported, and it's affecting westbound drivers. It's on the H1 just after Kaimakani. The H1 is backed up to the Hickam curve. The Moanalua backed up before the H3 exit. After the accident, the H1 stays below speed to the split. Also have a new accident in Pearl City. It's at Noilani and Ho'omalu. For inbound drivers, it's slow from the Middle Street merge to Punahou. After that, it's clear to Hawaii Kai, and it's clear to the windward side on all three road.
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13: 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And I post some random things, people. I am like the queen of political memes. All right. So if you want a good laugh, and I have no shame, that's when you should follow me for sure. And the word I was trying to look for, thank you to someone who told me, it's sanctuary state, Gina. I was like, yes, thank you. Yes, I was looking for that. When we open borders and we allow people in where our policies don't really meet the criteria of the states where those people are coming from, we are then considered a sanctuary state. I'm not going to reopen all of my anger, but I wanted to at least put that out there. And I also want to put out there that I did notice some programming changes happening on Monday, none of which will affect this program. So don't worry about it. I will still be here 7 days a week, weekdays at 4 p.m., Saturdays at 1 p.m., and Sundays at 9 a.m. A big mahalo to Savio Associates for allowing that to happen. Now, we're celebrating America's 250th this weekend, aren't we? What are you going to do? I gave you a whole bunch of stuff to do yesterday. So if you didn't hear about it, go ahead and download my podcast, because I did an entire 8 minutes on what you possibly could do. Everything from firework shows to parades to cultural events. We got a lot of stuff going on. Why? Because it's a really big weekend. We are never going to see another 250th. At least I don't think so. I know stem cells are out there and it's making people live forever, but I don't want to live another 250 years. So we're good. But, you know, it does beg the question, did people 250 years ago, July 4th, 1776, think we would be where we are today? I mean, that is a good question. Did they absolutely have any idea we would have all these different genders and all these different very strange ideas and individuals so politically, you know, distant, that we would be in a country where at least we still have the First Amendment, thank goodness. And of course, we always have fireworks, but we really got to be careful in this state with the illegal ones, which there are permitted shows planned for this weekend. Please go to those shows. Make sure you stay safe. Why? Because there are individuals who are finally getting caught, but not necessarily getting the consequences they deserve for their illegal fireworks. Mentioning this 23-year-old Oahu man pleading no contest to 6 felony charges involving illegal explosive devices. Okay, 6 felonies, no jail time. So if you're wondering why illegal fireworks are going to continue to stay where they are, and you can look out your window and in some parts of the island, it's just inundating with, I used to think it was beautiful. Now I want to go to sleep at about 8:30 or 9, and it's just humbug to me. I'm one of those people. So authorities say he launched an aerial explosive that detonated over a residential neighborhood. Why? Because there's no permits. There's no skill set. There's just, hey, let's light some stuff on fire and see what happens. Investigators later recovered numerous additional explosive devices from his vehicle and possession. These weren't legal consumer fireworks, and I'm going to say probably not. He was storing them in his car. These were illegal explosive devices. So prosecutors asked the court to impose jail time. Instead, the defendant received a deferred acceptance of no contest plea, commonly called a DANCAP, maybe, D-A-N-C-P. That means if he successfully completes the court's conditions over the next year. So basically, they're sending him to class. You know, anyone who gets, you know, felony level types of DUIs or anything like that, first offense or what have you, except we're looking at a multitude of felonies here for this individual. Then if you go to class and voluntarily handle your hours of volunteer work and you check all the boxes, then the court says, okay, all right, you're good to go. But I want to stop right there because this message sends something so incredibly wrong to people who are still out there thinking they're pyrotechnic artists. And there's a lot of them here where they go into the middle of their neighborhood and they have all the little kids gather around. And it's not just sparklers anymore, folks. This is cakes and bombs and aerials. And one thing goes wrong. One thing. And look what happened with that entire home. I believe it was in Waipahu the other year. Explosions. These are explosives. And so it's not just to this defendant, who really should have some kind of jail time with 6 felonies on his record now from everything that they uncovered from this search, but to everyone else making illegal fireworks come into Hawaii. How are we going to stop this if we don't really crack down? They always say, oh, we're going to crack down. Oh, we're going to make it more tough. Every New Year's Eve, we hear the same stories. Houses are catching on fire. Pets are disappearing. Guess who struggles with PTSD? There are veterans in our society, in our communities, who cannot handle this kind of aerial fireworks display when it's not supposed to be in their neighborhood. Emergency rooms fill up with more than likely people who cannot pay for those bills once they end up there. First responders are risking their lives. Entire neighborhoods become war zones. I've seen it. I've seen it clear as day. No obstruction, top of Makakilo Drive, gorgeous, until you realize how on earth are all of those people able to shoot those off without any technical difficulties? And then we find out, oh, they didn't. They didn't. And 4th of July is usually a little bit less than New Year's Eve. To be fair, it's not as popular of a holiday when it comes to pyrotechnics and illegal fireworks. But still, it's expected to be out there. And so people are like, oh, we'll just have fun. I mean, if you have a problem keeping tens of thousands of dollars in your pocket and you just want to blow them up in the air, I'll take it for you. I got no problem taking your money. Obviously, you want to blow it up in the air, so we're not saving it or investing it in any way. It looks pretty for about 5 seconds. So here's the case involving six felony counts. Where prosecutors believe jail time was appropriate, as do most people with common sense, the defendant walks out of court without serving a day behind bars. So where is the deterrent? It isn't simply about punishment, it's about prevention. And this happens with multiple different issues in this state. The punishment never fits the crime. It's this slap on the wrist. People decide, oh, even if I do get caught, nothing's going to happen to me. So what does it matter? We've got smash and grabs happening. We've got thefts of vehicles. We've got kids missing and being trafficked. We talked about that yesterday. And none of the consequences really deter other people from saying, you know what? I need a quick buck. Let's try it. Or I want to have some fun this afternoon. Let's do this instead. We can all act like children, because what's stopping us? Criminal justice has to serve purposes, punishment, rehabilitation, protecting the rest of the common sense individuals around you, that you're impacting their lives and their community by being stupid. To be completely honest, you're acting irresponsibly. You're not asking your neighbors around you, hey, how do you feel if this might catch your house on fire? Do you mind? I guarantee if that conversation happened, we'd have a lot more squashing by the HOA and the AOAOs before anything happens. But perhaps most importantly, we need to make sure we deter others from this same insanity. Okay, I'm going to put you in a weird situation. Imagine you're someone selling illegal fireworks. You're going to be the criminal, okay? Probably not scared, because we don't actually punish anybody here in this state. You read this headline, six felony charges and no jail? Woohoo! Right? What lesson do you take away? Do you think, oh, I better stop. Ooh, that sounds scary. Oh, so scary. Or do you think, you know what? The risk really isn't that bad, if you think about it. They'll just give me a smack on the wrist and send me on my way. Hawaii has repeatedly declared illegal fireworks a public safety crisis. And much like any other public safety crisis we've ever had in this state, nothing, and I mean nothing, happens. These are not harmless firecrackers that you could find being sold in stores. These are aerial explosives that, when not done correctly, under permit, with some kind of pyrotechnic certification or license or knowledge past YouTube, okay? I'm not saying you go to YouTube and you figure out how to use these things. That is not what I'm talking about. House fires, serious injuries, permanent hearing damage, burn victims, which is where we had to send some of those individuals from that house a few years ago up to the mainland to get their burns treated. Children burned. Do we need to say any more? I mean, obviously, if there's no punishment for things along those lines, what then? And honestly, this goes all the way to death. I feel like this is a bad pharmaceutical drug commercial. I mean, what else could we possibly say? Government tells us illegal explosives are incredibly dangerous. We hear it all the time, every time there's a holiday, every time there's a Max Holloway fight or a Pacquiao fight. Every time something happens that we're supposed to celebrate, we are told, don't use illegal explosives. The Department of Law Enforcement urges citizens to report them. If you see something, say something. Lawmakers increase penalties. Task forces are created, of course. We've got to have task forces because, you know, they're extremely important. Millions of tax dollars are spent on enforcement. And what happens when someone is actually convicted? Nothing. Nothing. What a great use of our tax dollars. So let's be fair. Deferred pleas exist for a reason. Judges consider many factors. A defendant's age, this gentleman was 23. Criminal history. Six felonies, I guess, don't make up for the fact that it's his first one. Acceptance of responsibility, likelihood of rehabilitation. Those are legitimate considerations, okay? The court has discretion under law. But you know who else has legitimate concerns? The community members. Those that are in the middle of this war zone without even really knowing it until the night of, and realizing now their house is on fire and they can't get their loved ones out. Can you imagine? At what point does accountability outweigh second chances? If six felony charges don't result in incarceration, do you think he's not going to go back out and do it again? What's going to stop him? If that is especially his livelihood, which we have individuals here that bring these items in year after year, holiday after holiday, and you know why they get away with it? Because they've got a bunch of people in their hooey that allow them to do it. Keep an eye on things out there. It's going to get dangerous if we don't. Thank you so much for tuning in to this edition of The Right Side. We will be back. We have to take a break, but don't go anywhere. I want to talk about some social media. You know, my favorite topic, right here on The Right Side.
12: You're listening to The Right Side, common sense conversations with Hawaii public officials and community leaders. Stick around. We'll be right back to The Right Side.
0: From the Ma'alama Media News Center, I'm Chaz Hontai. Hawaii county leaders are celebrating using America 250 to celebrate Hawaii Island's diverse heritage. Mayor Kimo Alameda and former Mayor Harry Kim say Independence Day carries both pride and historical complexity. Alameda says Hawaii Island's identity is shaped by Native Hawaiian culture, plantation labor, immigrant communities, and cultural revival. Kim says the 4th of July brings gratitude and pride along with memories of military service in his own family. And long-awaited repairs to Laupahoehoe Small Boat Harbor are moving forward. The U.S. Army Corps of Engineers will hold a public information session July 8th. The repairs will focus on the harbor's breakwater, which has sustained wave-related damage. This news report is brought to you by Timmy T's Sandwich Shop. 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Mostly sunny, highs in the upper 80s.
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2: Stuck in traffic? We've got the answer.
3: No new accidents. An earlier one on the H1 westbound at Kaimakani is gone. Lots of traffic heading out of Waikiki right now. All Hawaii Boulevard is backed up about 13 blocks from McCulley to Nohonani Street. A reminder that Kalakaua is going to be closed to traffic Saturday night during the fireworks from 7:30 till 9:30. The fireworks show is at 8:30 and will be launched this year from a barge between the Moana Surf Rider and the Halekula.
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13: 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And that's when I get to talk to you guys while I'm on the air. Super fun, except I need to learn to multitask better. And then, of course, social media, Instagram, Facebook, and X Social at The Answer Honolulu. If you want to get a good laugh for some political memes and learn about all of our bonus content, which I can't talk about on the air, it's a big secret. So go there and find out. Nice and easy. And since I was talking about social media, this is a nice segue into my next story, because this is not a headline I picked up from a news source. Or from somebody telling me, hey, I saw this, or I constantly see this trending on social. No, this is from personal experience, and I wanted to dig into it a little bit because it was really bothersome. And of course, you know, I'm doom scrolling, as any other millennial is going to doom scroll at about 10 p.m. at night, even though I tell you I turn into a pumpkin about 9. Nah, it's about when I start doom scrolling, not going to lie. And so about an hour later, I start seeing these ads popping up. And I don't know if it's because I have a 15-year-old at home or, you know, I've got a social media habit that's probably a little want for wear. But I start seeing from injuryadvocategroup.com, which is a personal injury attorney, right? We call them, quote unquote, ambulance chasers, the PI guys, if you will. Harmed by social media, you may be entitled to compensation. I'm like, ooh, wait, what? There's a lawsuit out now? Okay, I want to dig into this further. So I, unbeknownst to myself and what this would cause my algorithm, I took a screenshot. And then up comes hercasematters.com. Social media addiction? Social media addiction harms kids and teens. You may be entitled to compensation. I'm like, whoa. Okay, hold on. This is weird. Then another one from Bernstein Liebhard LLP, which is definitely one of those like mesothelioma lawyers on the mainland. Now it's a form fill saying, do you qualify? Were you harmed by excessive social media use as a teen? And I'm like, oh my goodness. Okay. Is this telling me something? Like, God, what did I do wrong? Right? I mean, this is definitely a sign. And then the last one was from Andre, Ozzy, and Foot. Again, all of these are mainland companies. And there were many, many more after that. I honestly had to go and watch like cats playing piano to get my algorithm back into happy mode. Like I'm on Tumua's page, like watching reels of his comedy special. I'm like, please make me laugh because this is depressing. But then it opens up this whole question. Of course, and then I rabbit hole. So about 11:30 is probably when I actually went to sleep yesterday. Because then you got to look at everyone wanting to sue social media because we all know where the money is. And you're all going to have those people that think this is going to be an easy buck because they're not really protecting our kids. But then we got to ask who created this problem to begin with. If you've noticed these ads on social, because like I said, it was displayed to me first without me even having to take a screenshot or even look up any of these words. But everywhere I looked after I took that screenshot, Instagram, Facebook, TikTok, YouTube, everywhere I went, it was following me like a vulture. Were you harmed by social media? Then there were headlines, if your child became depressed, does your child have anxiety, an eating disorder? You may qualify for compensation. Has your child killed themselves because of social media? That was the one that got me. I think I stopped after that one. I was like, I need to put the phone down. This is a little much. And so the lawsuits claim social media platforms knowingly created addictive products, algorithm designed to maximize engagement, infinite scrolling, and constant notifications where you don't even want to put down your phone. I have actually found myself over the past couple of weeks or so, because we know I run social media for clients, and I had to set down the phone and actually physically tell myself, leave it, walk away, you need to go do laundry or something. Like, go be a functioning adult, because right now this looks pathetic. So I gave myself a pep talk. I got off the couch. I'm like, okay, I got this. But how many times have we heard or tried to get our kid to go take out the rubbish or wash the dishes, come out of their room in general, right? That's even a hard one nowadays. Stop what you're doing. I know there's no pause button. How many games do you know your kids play with no pause button? And then you get told, I got schooled one day. There's no pause button because you can't pause real life, Mom. That's what I got told. Because I guess there's other online players. And so you can't pause their game. So you can't certainly pause yours because their life has to keep going. Just because you've got to eat dinner, well, tough on you. They can still play and they can maybe eat while they're playing because their parents don't care or aren't home. You know, scenarios look different for every household. And I think that's where this entire subject comes into play. The question nobody is asking is if social media is dangerous enough to justify billions of dollars in lawsuits, and that's what these people are trying to gather together. Why are governments encouraging more children to spend their lives online? Schools have tablets. They require online homework. Government agencies even communicate through social media. You'll hear from people, follow my Instagram and Facebook, even from candidates. Political campaigns depend on social media. Even governors announce, like I just read about, their public policy on Instagram and Facebook, because where do we get our news? Governor Josh Green's new initiative as chairman of the Western Governors Association, we talked about this earlier, is health beyond healthcare, mental health being one of its pillars. And yet, what are we doing to quell the ability for our children to get onto social media, where we're seeing the United Kingdom and England saying, you know what? we're going to start verifying individuals. They need to show a legal ID. They need to show a passport, some form of identification that verifies they are of the age they say they are and not just lying on a platform because they have a little month, day, and year scroller. They can just pick a birthday. I think my son tried to pick something all the way back at like 1901 and the platform wouldn't accept it because you wouldn't have been alive still trying to get into the game. Let's be real. But you can't have it both ways. Law firms say these platforms are so addictive, they deserve lawsuits. And on the other hand, government officials continue using only those platforms as primary means of communication. But we got to be honest here, because what we're not talking about is this third prong individual that hasn't even come into this story yet. We're talking about minors on social media platforms. We're talking about government not really doing enough to squash it and platforms not doing enough to squash it. But who is in that house with these kids that can say, you know what? Off. What happened to the parents? We've got to have more faith put inside the households where the parents say, you know what? It's time you come off your screen time. And if they throw a tantrum, you whoop them. I'm kidding. I mean, maybe you do. There's got to be a dividing line between what is allowed, and all these platforms know that. They have legally protected themselves with parental controls and time limits and screen time notifications, which I swear every time mine comes up every Sunday, it's greater and greater every week. I think I started at like 7 hours a week. Now I'm up to like 10 and a half. That just shows you how often we get stuck in these spirals of scrolling, not even knowing how much time is going by. And now it's summertime. What do you think these kids are doing at home? I know what mine's doing. He's trying to get into video games using my email, then circumventing me and using his email, trying to get in to a game that won't allow him to pause anything. Talking to people online where you don't know who they really are. And then in order for me to give him ability to go into these worlds, they need my valid ID or a credit card number. We're talking about Roblox, people. Standard platform that I have hated since he was 7 years old, and I just can't seem to have enough control in my own household to get him off of the game entirely. But I do limit the usage of that platform. I dislike it immensely. And there's a lot of kids younger than him. Started on Minecraft, then went to Roblox because Minecraft is now old. It's not cool anymore. Honestly, I like the games where you still have the disc or the CD, which he kind of looks at funny because a lot of times these kids are like, what the heck is that thing? We're downloading music. We don't know what a CD is. But you download the game from the CD and you don't ever have to connect it. You don't talk to anybody crazy. You just play the game. And I'll let him play that thing for a few hours. Doesn't matter. But what the addictions, when you see your child, and if you're in the same house, which is probably a majority of children that they're trying to attack with these ads and these lawsuits, you're in the same house with your parents, or at least one parent, or a guardian of some sort that's supposed to be responsible for you. Where does their responsibility kick in? So that you don't need to worry about depression and anxiety and eating disorders and suicide from children who are 12 to 15, which is the ages that these lawyers are preying on. They first prey on the parents, and then once it's in your household, they geo-target your house, and my son has started getting these ads. And then it opens up these questions. Well, am I depressed? Do I have anxiety? Could I get some money? That's now what these lawsuits are doing. It may not even be truthful. Depression, anxiety, mental health issues, those don't necessarily need to be from social media. We don't necessarily need to find a blame for these things. What we need to do is put people into therapy with trained professionals, not try to take all of these platforms to court, rake them over the coals and say, hey, give us billions of dollars and maybe we won't have a problem anymore because they're going to go out of business. Anyone with me? Sheerly anecdotal today. I just wanted to bring it up because I've got to ask, who is really to blame? You know, when we've got minors causing crimes, and then some states are saying the parents are now on trial too, because the kids were obviously way too young to be able to make these decisions for themselves, or at least to be led a different way. When do you know your child knows right from wrong? I'm pretty sure at about 5 or 6 years old, my kid knew lying about his birthday to get on social media, which he never did. He was allowed after 13. I just still didn't know about it. But after 13, he put in his real birthday and the platform let him in the way he should. But this is just like those kids getting fake IDs to get into clubs too soon. When you grow up too fast, what does that do for you? Let our kids be children. And we can't sue other people for our neglect. FYI. All right, don't go anywhere. When we return, more stories on The Right Side.
12: 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Stick around. We'll be right back to The Right Side.
2: Stuck in traffic? We've got the answer.
3: The H1 in town is moving fine westbound, but it's slow eastbound right now from the backups at the Middle Street merge to the Ward Avenue on-ramp. After that, it's a good ride with no slowdowns all the way out to Hawaii Kai. Windward commutes good on all three roads. The westbound freeway traffic is getting better. There are still backups on both freeways going to Halawa, but they're getting shorter. And then after Halawa, the H1 is below speed to the split.
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13: 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And if you just heard that commercial, I'm also going to be emceeing a few really cool free community events in a couple of weeks. So make sure you check out The Republican Party. No, TheHawaiiRepublicanParty.com. It's a very long name. However, it's the only one, TheHawaiiRepublicanParty.com, to find out more information. Okay? Next up, actually the last story of the evening, which is great because you're going to want to be glued to a certain website tomorrow at 9 a.m. Okay, big story coming out because Trinity Christian School, I need like a drum roll or something, has a full year scholarship for 6th to 8th graders. Okay, so if you've got an intermediate student somewhere in your ohana, we're talking a $14,000 full year scholarship for $7,000. Anyone who wants to do quick math, that's half price, folks. See, I did it for you. But here's why this is so important. We talk ad nauseum about public school, the DOE, the inability to get our test scores up, the devices that all of these kids are having to use. We just talked about how bad screen time is, and yet that's all the DOE is giving our children to do their homework, to do their classwork. There's no textbooks. There's no logic. It's just feeding them a lot of unnecessary information that really doesn't even cover American history, the truth, any kind of Socratic method of figuring out answers for themselves. It's just here, memorize this, take a test, we'll pass you through. A lot of times the No Child Left Behind problem is a real problem. So when I went to tour Trinity Christian School today so that I could do, yes, I know, social media for this deal. I wanted to show you guys a tour of the school. It was eye-opening, and I wish I had known about this program before my son already aged out. So that's why I'm telling you about this now. Okay. So tomorrow at 9 a.m., AlohaFridayDeals.com. Nice and easy. One half price scholarship available. But here's why it's so important. It is not just another private school. Trinity Christian School has been serving Windward, Oahu since 1981. You know what that means? It's as old as me. I know. I just made the school feel old. It's a Christ-centered classical school serving students from preschool all the way through eighth grade. But this scholarship is just for our intermediate students. And they specifically want to partner with parents in educating children intellectually, spiritually, morally, academically, and logically. And you know, I always like to say you can't teach logic. But that's exactly what this school is trying to do. And they've kind of gone back OG style. Okay, when you walk into a classroom and you notice, wait for it, textbooks. Can't make it up. A textbook for each student that was going to be in that class. Dictionaries, printed dictionaries, a thesaurus, a couple of them. Enough for kids to succeed in language arts. Novels, like classic novels, that they would read both in social studies for the historical preservation as well as English for the literary information. The ability to learn Latin. I know, I'm going to keep going. You're going to be floored by this school. They have these conference room style tables where the kids don't sit in individual desks. They sit in this conference room, very open environment, where they can speak to each other, ask questions, bounce ideas off of each other, brainstorm, and come up with answers from 6th to 8th grade. Now, if you asked me if my son's public school did that, I would laugh you out of my studio. Because it's just not happening anymore. And so if a parent were to find out that this school existed, and they might not be quite ready yet for a full tuition, but they want to see if it will make a difference in their child's education. I think the best part about this is that they don't just hand them a Chromebook. You know, when we went to Kapolei High, that's what they did. Every kid got their own Chromebook. And because I was trying to leave resources open for children that didn't have enough finances, I bought my son a Chromebook. You know what happened? It was not technically safe to bring external Chromebooks into school environments. So then he still got his own Chrome. And I'm like, wow, I just wasted about $140. Thank goodness they're disposable. But what happened to being tangibly taught? I love highlighting, taking notes. Now, I might be a dork. I understand. That was like a cross between a nerd and a dork, a nork. That was what I was trying to say. But there is something to be said for actually paying attention, absorbing the information. You have science and math in one room, and they had anatomically correct models. That's a way to study biology. It's certainly better than looking at things on a computer screen. And so since 1981, this school has been at it. Most middle schools certainly focus on getting students throughout the day. But we need to start teaching kids again. So the logic school, this logic teaching, believe it or not, is only through grade 6 through 8. Why? Because grammar school is at K through 5. So the whole school, we've got two campuses, is K through 8. Grammar school is that first part of their lives where they learn repetition and phonics and all of the skill sets that you build on top of. So what's great about private schools that are affordable and they have a lot of versatile curriculum is that when you start them young, you build on that foundation every year. That foundation is stronger than someone who's going to try to be in that public school system for too long. I honestly, if I had just put my son into intermediate school, I don't know if he would have been as prepared as he needed to be with those fundamentals. But here, when you do grammar school in the beginning and you build on that foundation, then when you start working toward logic, it's the stage where children are naturally already asking, why? How do you know? What evidence do you have? Where did you get that information from? God forbid you say Facebook. They're going to look at you like you have 8 heads. Instead of just simply memorizing facts and being given a screen, extremely important to start look at other ways of educating your children. This generation is going to be our future, folks. How do you feel about that? Does that not make you go a little ick? Right? We are the parents. We need to make the moves. Maybe we're the grandparents and we can help out our kids' kids. so that they can get an education that maybe we weren't able to give our children. Nieces, nephews, grandkids, multi-generational respect comes from a good education. Let's start them here. Trinity Christian School, like I mentioned, AlohaFridayDeals.com, tomorrow at 9 a.m. I just wanted to tell you what I saw there and how eye-opening it was. And I didn't want another parent to go through life without knowing this program existed. Because I do think logic can be taught. I do think foundations.

0: If you're driving home, drive safe, everybody. Have a wonderful 4th of July holiday this weekend. Aloha. Ahui ho.
1: Stuck in traffic? We've got the answer.
2: Just got the report of a new accident in the Jalapa interchange. This one's on the Moanalua Freeway westbound at the H3 exit. The H1 has cleared to Jalapa, and that's the better route to take. After Jalapa, the H1 stays slow out to the split. Kamehameha Highway westbound is cleared this afternoon from the airport viaduct to the Waiau power plant. Fort Weaver now slow approaching Renton, and Farrington is slow from Honokaihale up to Nanakuli. No incidents going east or windward.
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1: 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The answer.
5: News this hour from Town Hall. I'm Jason Walker. Help me on the way for Medicare patients. Trump administration proposing a new rule to keep hospitals from charging markups on discounted drugs.
6: The administration says this could save consumers $1.1 billion next year. The rule would apply to hospitals that serve low-income patients under what's known as the 340B program, which lets hospitals buy outpatient prescription drugs at discounted prices. But in many cases, hospitals can bill insurance at rates that exceed those costs, allowing hospitals to keep the difference and resulting in higher costs to patients. Under the proposed rule, the Centers for Medicare and Medicaid Services would change the formula for what hospitals participating in the program can get reimbursed in an effort to cut costs for patients. Bernie Bennett in Washington.
5: We are learning more now about that brutal attack in Russia, rather by Russia, in Ukraine.
7: This attack comes at a significant moment in this war. It follows weeks of Ukrainian strikes in Russia and on occupied territory that have hit oil facilities, disrupted supply lines, and caused fuel shortages. Zelensky renewed his appeal to Western allies to urgently strengthen Ukraine's air defenses, saying that Patriot systems remain a top priority as they are among the few that can intercept ballistic missiles. Zelensky has also appealed to Putin, Russia's president, to end this war, but says that despite these diplomatic appeals, Moscow continues to intensify its attack on Ukrainian cities.
5: That is correspondent Samia Kolob. Now, she says the attack on a very large neighborhood, leaving at least 21 civilians dead, dozens more wounded, as missiles and drones blasted the capital city of Kyiv, more than 50,000 people sheltered in subway stations. At daybreak, emergency crews began digging through the rubble looking for victims. More on these stories, townhall.com.
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0: backlash against Elon Musk and protests in Europe last year over his embrace of far-right political candidates, sales surged for the second quarter in a row, up 25% over last year. The Austin, Texas company reports Q2 deliveries of 480,126 vehicles, beating analyst estimates. Sales are still down in the U.S., hurt by the elimination of a tax break for EVs that is keeping buyers away, but...
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5: Stuck in traffic? 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
6: Traffic's okay going east and Windward. If you're going west from town, the H1 is okay, but the Moanalua gets slow at the H3 exit because of an accident. After Halava, the H1 stays slow to the split. In Pearl City, there's a new accident on the ramp from Moanalua Road westbound to the H1 westbound, and that's got Moanalua Road backed up to Kaahele Street. Fort Weaver's not bad, a little slow from Old Fort Weaver to Renton. Farrington is slow from Hodokai Hale to Nanakuli.
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0: 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What is it that we celebrate and acknowledge on July 4th, 250 years ago? Well, we had delegates sent from the colonies to the Second Continental Congress in Philadelphia. On July 4th, they issued a declaration. A declaration stating why they were prepared to go to war for their independence from the British Empire, the most powerful military force on the planet. The men who would sign this document were signing a death warrant. The British were actually very brutal, very brutal. And if they caught any of them, they would have hanged them. It also meant their families were on the line, their farms and businesses were on the line. Very, very brave men and women, men, I should say. And even so, only about 40% of the population supported them. About 30% did not, and about 30% were neutral. But what was it about July 4th that was so special? The Declaration of Independence. Okay, big deal, right? Now, the big deal is this. Never before had a document contained the kind of philosophy about individualism, about humanity, about representative government. Never before in all of human history was a country, people, willing to go to war over these beliefs. These beliefs came from the Judeo-Christian values and principles. They came from the Enlightenment. We know this just by reading it. We also know because the main author of the first draft of the Declaration said so, Thomas Jefferson. Now, these men didn't agree on all matters. Some were agrarian, some were more city-like, and so forth, but they agreed on the principles. On the principles. What makes this especially remarkable and rare, they're prepared to go to war, not for power. They're prepared to go to war for liberty, and not just their own liberty, but for the liberty of all the inhabitants of America. What did they say? They weren't bashful about what they believed. They talked about unalienable rights. What does that mean? That these are rights that are not subject to government, not subject to being removed or destroyed, because they're God-given unalienable rights as a matter of birth. This was a new idea. This was a grand idea. It's an idea that came from John Locke, among others. And what else? What else was it about this Declaration of Independence? It was an acknowledgement that the civil society pre-existed before any government. This civil society with this social contract where individual citizens freely come together to form a society, to protect each other, to do commerce with each other. We'd never seen anything like this before. Ever. They talked about natural rights and natural law. What in the world is that? natural rights and natural law. This underscores their point, that the rights you have don't come from man. They come from nature. They come from God. Natural law is the law of the civil society. Again, predates any government. They talked about these truisms, these essential truths. What's an essential truth? It's something that's true no matter where you live, no matter who you are. For instance, the golden rule, do to others as you would have them do unto you. That's not limited to national boundaries or any government. What about the Ten Commandments? Starting with, thou shalt not murder. That's a universal truth, is it not? So they come together. Truth be told, the Revolutionary War had already actually begun in Boston and New York and other parts of the colonies. And they came together from South Carolina and Georgia, Massachusetts and New York and Pennsylvania and Virginia. They came together. And in a very short order, they wrote this, or agreed to this, Declaration of Independence. There were five drafts in all. We're celebrating on July 4th not just a document. We're celebrating the reason, the purpose for this country. The Constitution is a governing document. It's the most magnificent governing document ever drafted by human beings. But the Declaration serves as the principal basis for everything. It's concise, and yet it's expansive in its application. The Declaration is rejected by Barack Obama. He used to leave out the part about the Creator. He was mentioned several times in the document. It is rejected by Mondami, who's going to do grave damage to our celebration because he plans to give a speech. I went back when I wrote one of my books, ladies and gentlemen, and I looked at the speech that Woodrow Wilson gave on a July 4th, 1914. Woodrow Wilson was an early American Marxist. He'd been a professor. He'd been president of Princeton. He was a radical ideologue, progeny of Marx. That's why I wrote American Marxism, so you would understand all that. And he gave a speech on the steps outside of Independence Hall in Philadelphia on that July 4th, essentially eviscerating the document. Don't pay attention to the first part of the Declaration, he essentially said. Pay attention to the second half of the document. You see, the first half of the document lays out the purpose for the revolution and the purpose for the nation. The second half is a list of grievances against the king. Woodrow Wilson said, look, back then, in 1776, these colonists, these Americans, they had their own issues, and they espoused them, and the key is that they raised all these concerns with the king. And he said, look, We're new, 1914. We have our own issues. We have our own problems, our own society. We have a right, just as they did, to assert what we believe the country's about. We're not required to parrot and mimic what they said in 1776 on July 4th, and he says it again in front of Independence Hall, 1914. And so they go to the list of grievances, and I suspect Mondami and the others will do it, because they don't believe in the first part of the Declaration. If you're a Marxist and an Islamist, you can't. Because your ideology is not about, it's not about the founding of America. It's not about the Declaration and the principles that undergird it. But you're more than happy to regurgitate the list of the problems that they presented to the king, because that's what it's all about, you see. Not these fundamental principles, no. Fundamental beliefs and values, no, we're rejecting those. It's about all the problems you want to raise with society and government. That's the focus. Not long thereafter, another president, Coolidge, a great, great president. He gave a speech almost at the exact same spot as Woodrow Wilson in front of Independence Hall about the Declaration of Independence. And he basically condemned Wilson and condemned what Wilson said. And Coolidge said, these are not old ideas. These are not ideas just for one generation of Americans. These are universal. These are ideas that should exist in perpetuity. They go back to Aristotle. They go back to Locke. They're not to be dismissed for some kind of a new ideology. This is our founding belief system, the Declaration of Independence. So Coolidge basically used the opportunity to straighten out Wilson. When Barack Obama spoke, he did the same thing Wilson did. Because, you know, they all, with their little cheat sheets, they see what the prior Marxists have said. The Declaration of Independence is the most concise, substantive, ingenious statement of who we are as a people. The problem for the Marxists, for the Islamists, for the fascists, is that in order to embrace the Declaration of Independence, you must condemn them. This is why I've written in two books, and I've stated here over and over again, and others have regurgitated what I've said long time ago, that these ideologies that came out of Marx, that came out of the American Marxists, that come out of these Islamists, are utterly incompatible with Americanism. That's why their candidates now openly trash our country and seek to destroy it. More when I return.
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0: The majority of Democrats say they would vote for a Democratic socialist, and they view socialism favorably. If we don't do something about these colleges and universities, we're never going to recover from this. Also, we're importing people who believe these foreign ideologies. And this is what the Democrat Party wants. Once again, the last book I wrote is called On Power. They're about power. They're not about the Declaration, the Constitution, capitalism. Because keep something in mind. You and I don't believe in a powerful central government. 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These so-called nationalists, populists. No. No. There are guardrails in our system. 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
1: With SRN News, I'm Jason Walker. ICE continues cleaning up the awful mess left behind by Joe Biden. Agents have arrested 10,000 illegal immigrants in the last week of June. A former Olympian indicted on a felony charge, that for alleged vandalism of the Lincoln Memorial Reflecting Pool. David Hearn is a former canoe racer who was indicted on a single count of property destruction. The average long-term U.S. mortgage rate fell this week to its lowest level since mid-May, easing borrowing costs for home buyers. Freddie Mac says the benchmark 30-year fixed-rate mortgage eased to 6.43% from 6.49%. And Wall Street numbers Thursday, the Dow was up 594 points, NASDAQ dropped 207. SRN News.
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4: Stuck? 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
5: Windward and east Oahu traffic is okay. The freeways going out to the west side are a lot better. And an earlier accident on the Wanalua at the H3 exit is gone. There is slow H1 traffic from Halaba to the H1-H2 split. The driving time now from downtown to the split, 23 minutes if you take the Wanalua. It's 24 if you take the H1. Driving on Ford Weaver southbound has just about cleared from the freeway all the way to Eva Beach. Farrington is still slow from the Ko'olina exit to Nanakaua.
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0: Hey, ladies and gentlemen, there are a lot of hucksters out there, podcasters, among others. They go on and on about, you know, if your favorite tax cuts and you do this, you know, you do, basically if you adopt the Reagan agenda, you're going to get creamed, you're going to lose. There are others, like the Veep, who says, you know, basically the days of Milton Friedman are over, he's more a Hamiltonian. Now, to a lot of people, they don't know what he's talking about because they're not familiar with those men in terms of policy. Let me explain something. One of the great admirers of Milton Friedman was Ronald Reagan. And Reagan sought to adhere as much as he could, as much as any president can, to many of the ideas and beliefs of Milton Friedman. Milton Friedman was a laissez-faire economist, and Reagan's position was that's the basis from where we start. I also want to remind you that school choice was Milton Friedman's invention. That was his idea. I spoke to him many decades ago about it, and Landmark Legal Foundation litigated on behalf of school choice. It was his idea in the 1950s. He had great ideas across the board for many of the entitlement programs and so forth. I will also remind you that the economy during Reagan's 8 years had massive growth, massive expansion. The economy in the United States grew 25% during the Reagan years. We've never seen anything like it before. Never. It was massive. And I'll remind you also that Reagan won two of the biggest landslides in Republican electoral history. His election and his reelection. The popular vote and the Electoral College vote. And the second time around, he won every single state except Minnesota, which he lost by 3,000 votes to Mondale, who he was running against. So just a flip of 1,500 votes, he would have won every single state. I want you to think about that. So when you have people downplaying Milton Friedman or downplaying Ronald Reagan, I don't really think they know what the hell they're talking about. They're embracing these Pat Buchanan ideologies and big government ideologies and a centralized government ideologies. Now, Alexander Hamilton was a great man. You'll hear about Alexander Hamilton and how he how he created basically the financial basis for the national government, which needed a lot of help after the Articles of Confederation and after the Revolutionary War. But Hamilton wasn't just about that. His archenemies were James Madison and Thomas Jefferson. Now, why would that be? Because Hamilton took a very, very liberal view of the Constitution. When it came to the First National Bank during Washington's administration, Washington asked his Secretary of the Treasury, Hamilton, what he thought about it. He asked his Secretary of State, Jefferson, what he thought about it. He asked Madison what he thought about it. Hamilton was all in. Jefferson and Madison said, wait a minute. There's no constitutional authority for a national central bank, a government-run bank. The states can have all the banks they want. The private sector can have all the banks they want. Washington sided with Hamilton. Madison, the father of the Constitution, says, where does this authority come from? Hamilton said, the implied powers of the Constitution. Implied powers? Jefferson said, there are no implied powers. An implied power means you can do whatever you want. There's the text of the Constitution, the meaning of the words, the context of the adoption of the Constitution, but there's no implied powers. We fought like hell in Philadelphia for 5 months. There's nothing about implied powers. After the Washington administration, the National Bank was eliminated, but it came up again. It came up again under the presidency of Andrew Jackson, who opposed the National Bank, who opposed it. What I'm getting at here is this. There's a reason why Alexander Hamilton is considered the greatest of the founding fathers by the left. There's a reason why there's a play called Hamilton and not a play called Madison. And not a play called George Mason. And so forth. Now it's very interesting, as I write in my book on power, you may recall Hamilton and Madison and John Jay to a lesser extent, he'd be the first Chief Justice, but nonetheless. You might be surprised because they advocated strongly for the Constitution and the limiting power because the states were not going to ratify the Constitution if they heard about these implied powers, among other things. But then Hamilton moved. And so if we ever do get J.D. here, I would like to have this discussion. Because, ladies and gentlemen, here's the deal. You know, the Marxists believe the world begins today. American history doesn't matter. Declaration, Constitution, they don't really matter. Just like Woodrow Wilson said, we've got problems today, we've got issues today, and we get to decide how we're going to resolve these without the limitations placed on us 200 and some years ago. We have our own society, our own representatives. And so they seek to cut us from the moorings of the nation. So it'd be just another failed country doing stupid things. But that's not why we're great. We're not great because government bureaucrats and politicians have great ideas. We're great because their power is limited. Because you have great ideas. Maybe you have stupid ideas. But the idea is, you'll do as you wish. Other people will do as they wish. But the Marxists, the American Marxists, they believe the world begins today. Because that's what Marx tells them. All this past history is poison. All it does is drag us down. Poisons our thought processes. The world begins today. We take in new information and we apply it, unbound from historical perspectives or acts, because they hold us back as human beings. We need a completely clean slate. You know, Edmund Burke talked about the import of experience, one generation to the next, teaching each generation along the way, learning from each generation along the way. Marx says that's bogus. That's bogus. Keep in mind, he also says religion needs to go. The nuclear family need to go. Why? Because we have great new ideas. We can't be anchored down by these old ideas and these old associations and these old social arrangements. Religion, he said, is mysticism. The family structure exists for the family, not for the greater good of society. This is who this so-called democratic socialist movement is all about. And so I would encourage us to explain to some of our brothers and sisters who are Republicans and otherwise, you're dabbling in a toxic water. When you say, oh yeah, well, we want to use government for the interests of the people. Of course government is supposed to be for the interests of the people, but in the context of its limitations. You know, it's not like there isn't government activity. We have localities, we have counties, we have states, we have the federal government. We got bureaucrats all over the place. But government's got to deliver for the people. Deliver what? And where's the line between the nationalists, populists, and the socialists? Where's the line? There is no line. It's knee-jerk or shoot from the hip. The greatest period of growth we've had in this country in modern times, whatever anybody says is up to them, but you can look it up, was the 8 years of the Reagan administration. It was massive. It touched every corner of our country, every corner of our society. We'd never seen anything like it before. Because his tax cuts were massive, they were across the board, they were for big corporations, little companies, individuals. The inheritance tax, so-called, went down to zero. Zero. Capital investment, when Reagan got in, you could deduct it over a period of even decades. He eliminated that. You could deduct it over a period of 1 year, maybe two. Freedom. It's called freedom. And it actually works. And I just fear that going into battle with the communists and the Islamists and these phony democratic socialists, we don't know our own history. We don't know how to make the case for our own country. And too many of our people look starry-eyed, dumbfounded, in the face of affordability, fairness, billionaires. They don't know how to respond. And so they embrace 10, 20, 30, 40% of it rather than push back. I'll be right back.
10: Mark Levin.
0: The
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0: Mm-hmm. Faster. Okay. I just decided today was a good day to get into some of these things, given July 4th is right upon us. This is July 2nd. We will not be here tomorrow. So this is the last time I'm talking to you before July 4th. And this is a very exciting period to me, 250 years. But it's also a very grave situation that we're in right now. Some people blow this off. They say you're overreacting and say, no, you're not. We're facing threats and enemies we've never faced like this before, certainly not in an organized fashion. The Democrat Party is led by weasels and quislings and weaklings, and so that party is doomed. And you listen to these candidates. Some of them are 29 years old. They're failed lawyers. They've accomplished nothing. AOC accomplished nothing. Got this guy in Maine who accomplished nothing. He's a horrid human being. Got this guy in New Jersey. Literally was working with a blind sheik. Stunning. Shocking. You've got individuals who support Hamas and other terror groups running for office and winning the Democrat primaries. Now, there's not a lot we Republicans can do about Democrat primaries. But we have to make sure when it comes to the general elections, we do everything humanly possible to stop these people. Or we will lose our country. They've tried everything. Open borders. That's why this birthright citizenship decision. Listen, ignore the buffoons, some of whom claim to be conservative. What's the big deal? We'll pass legislation. It doesn't work that way. This is a singularly disastrous decision. Disastrous because the court majority was cowardly They knew what jurisdiction meant back then, and we know what it means today. Nobody contemplated illegal aliens having children in this country who would be citizens. Nobody. I don't care if they write 100 pages or 1,000 pages to try and make the case. There is no case to be made. We're up against these Islamists. We're up against these communists. They don't play by the rules. They use our system to destroy our system. I fear that apart from a handful of individuals,

0: is going east or windward. Looking west, both freeways have cleared to Jalapa, but after the Jalapa merge, the H1 stays slow to the split. The average speed in that area, 23.
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7: News this hour from Town Hall. I'm Jason Walker. ICE continues cleaning up the awful mess left by Joe Biden. Thousands of illegal immigrants have been arrested in just the last week.
8: A source tells the AP Immigration and Customs Enforcement arrested 10,000 people over a five-day period at the end of June. It's not clear where the ICE arrests were made, but it adds up to about 2,000 arrests per day. This is part of a new strategy by the Trump administration, going from high-profile arrest sweeps in major cities to a quieter approach. Data obtained by the AP shows the number of people entered into ICE detention facilities climbed in June to roughly 39,000 after hovering around 30,000 per month since February. Ed Donahue, Washington.
7: Holiday travel push well underway.
9: A packed Atlanta airport with thousands of people on the move ahead of the 4th of July. Five-year-old Basil with his mom and sister. What are your 4th of July plans? Heading to Ohio to see the grandparents, and he's all decked out in his red, white, and blue Atlanta Braves hat and patriotic outfit. Tell me about your outfit, more importantly, because you're dressed for the 4th of July. What are you wearing? Red, white, and blue?
10: Shirt.
9: Shirt and hat?
10: Yeah.
9: Can you say happy 4th of July?
10: Yeah, happy 4th of July.
9: At Hartsfield-Jackson, Laura Winters, Atlanta, Georgia.
7: If your household has just welcomed a newborn within the family, listen carefully. President Trump launching Trump accounts on July 4th, aiming to boost financial independence for children born during his second term in office. 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
0: The freeways to the west continue to clear. The driving time now from the Poly downtown to the H1-H2 split, 19 minutes if you take the H1, 20 if you take the Moanalua. The three windward roads are good, and it's clear to Hawaii Kai. No new accidents or stalls are reported. A reminder about an event Saturday that will affect traffic. The Mo'ili'ili Summerfest will close Coin Street between University Avenue and Bingham from 2 p.m. until about 11:30.
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10: 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To kind of continue where we left off, you've heard of people saying, I'm a nationalist, I'm a populist, right? What does that mean? I put America first. No, that's not what it means. If you put America first, you're a patriot. You believe in Americanism. What is nationalism, populism? First of all, we're a republic, right? We're not a democracy. And that's a good thing. Because we don't want people voting on our property rights, do we? We don't want people voting on whether we can keep our income, do we? No. Remember our declaration we talked about the first hour? We have rights that belong to us, given to us by God. People don't get to vote and take them away or alter them and so forth and so on. So I don't know what populism actually means. It was a word that was used in the late 1800s by socialists. Populists. Now, what's a nationalist? Again, there's some confusion there. It's not about Americanism, America first, a nationalist. We have a federal system, right? We have states, states' rights, local rights. You and I don't want an all-powerful central government, do we? Well, if we do, that's not the Constitution, is it? And how does that differ from what the Marxists and these so-called democratic socialists are pushing? No, we are constitutional conservatives. So people who spin you, who push this stuff, are really quite ignorant. We're not nationalists, we're not populists. We're constitutionalists. Now, Theodore Roosevelt, very interesting. The president was at the library yesterday. I thought it was beautiful. I thought his speech was one of the greatest he's ever given, quite frankly. It was hilarious. He was very charismatic. He was very substantive and so forth. Roosevelt was heroic. Bigger than life. He was. But he was no conservative. Roosevelt pushed what he called a new nationalism. And he wrote about it in the New Republic. And I wrote about him writing about it in one of my books. And I went back and I got a copy of that article, the original, and I read it. Roosevelt believed in a very active government, first as governor of New York, which is why they wanted to get him the hell out of there, and then as president of the United States. His new nationalism was a progressive, quote-unquote, political platform. And he introduced it in a speech in Kansas in 1910. And he later wrote about it, and it was published. And it became the foundation for his 1912 campaign. We ran third party in the Bull Moose Party, but the official name of that party was the Progressive Party. And he argued vehemently for a much stronger federal government. He argued for human welfare over property rights, whatever that meant. He argued for strong regulation of labor, strong regulation of industry. As I said, significant federal authority. He wanted significantly higher taxes on wealth. In other words, much of the left-wing agenda that we talk about today. It wasn't all that different from Woodrow Wilson's agenda. Now, this may shock some of you, I understand. He called it the new nationalism. I get it. But that's what he promoted. So when people talk about Theodore Roosevelt's one of my favorite presidents, and I get that, I really do, you do need to understand that he was really the first so-called progressive president. And he ran on the Progressive Party, Bull Moose Party, third party. And as a result of that, the sitting president, who had been his vice president, Howard Taft, lost. Roosevelt lost, and Woodrow Wilson came in. A disaster. See, my view is we've had enough powerful centralized government. It's enough already. And one day it'll be handed over to the Marxist Islamists. It'll be there for the taking. One of the strengths of our system, as was envisioned and originally set up, was you don't have all this centralized power except where you're supposed to have it. And the power belongs in the states, so it's much more difficult for, say, the Marxists and the Islamists to walk in and have an entire infrastructure ready to go. And the Democrats keep pushing that, don't they? National health care. National this, national that, national housing, national that. Yeah, exactly. This is a totalitarian mindset. So when people push this nationalism, populism, new nationalism, they have an obligation, as far as I'm concerned, to explain to us, beyond the generalizations and the slogans, what exactly do they mean and what are its limits and how do we draw those limits, especially when people come to power who mean us no good. Remember what we've talked about before. on power. Remember what Montesquieu said in The Spirit of the Laws. What did he say? Power must check power. When you look at your Constitution, that's what it's all about. Separation of powers. Powers divided between this new federal government and the state governments. And then, of course, the power of the individual, the sovereign, each of you. The more you centralize government, I don't care if you make it a populist centralization, a nationalist centralization, whatever you want to call it, the more you are destroying the entire purpose of this country, the Declaration. The more you are destroying the constitutional limits on power. Let's take it one step further. Why do we believe that the centralization of power, that nationalism and so forth and so on, is a good thing? Why have critical decisions made by fewer and fewer of our fellow citizens? What is it that these fellow citizens of ours have that makes them smarter, more wise, more prudential? What is it that they have that's so special? Nothing. Nothing. Why do we keep giving more and more power to Washington, more and more power to, in the case of New York, mayors, governors? What is the point? Because we don't want to make decisions for ourselves anymore? Because they're going to make these righteous, incredible decisions? They're politicians. Why are they going to do that? So this is a problem. We're talking about a 29-year-old that just won a house race in Colorado, who barely got out of law school, was such a bad lawyer, she had to leave the corporation she was working for, a complete failure. She runs for Congress. She gets elected on the Democrat side, which means she's going to win. It's Denver. And you go down the list. Why is it that she and a handful of others are more capable of making decisions about your life, your medical care, your housing, everything, when she's a complete and utter failure? What is it about her, or anybody else for that matter, that gives them this kind of authority? Now, let's go back to Hamilton. When we have somebody who says, I prefer Hamilton to Friedman, these kinds of individuals that I'm talking about, this representative, soon to be representative in Colorado, she would agree with Hamilton about implied powers, about necessary and proper powers to execute and institute laws. And so what are the limits? There are no limits. There are no limits. Nationalism, populism, which to me is socialist light. It's not capitalism, and it's certainly not republicanism, small r republicanism. It's not constitutionalism. Everybody thinks they're smarter than Aristotle, Cicero, Locke, Montesquieu, the founding fathers. They all think they're smarter. Why are they smarter? They're not smarter. Because they managed to get elected to office, they're smarter? No. It means they managed to get elected to office. That's all. You know, the opinion of most politicians in this country is very low, and yet we are willing to confer on them choices about our health care, choices about our educational system, choices about on and on and on. Why? Why is that? What we are celebrating on July 4th is our independence from a monarchy, a dictatorship. For what? For our liberty, for our unalienable rights, for our individual sovereignty. We're not celebrating nationalism and populism. We're celebrating Americanism, I'll be right back.
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0: In the period of about 1910, 1911 or so, Theodore Roosevelt was America's preeminent progressive political leader, a dynamo. And and this new nationalism he talked about, we always give new labels to these things. They sound very cool. I'm a nationalist populist. Until you go back and research what it is. It's the language of the socialists. When you say more Hamiltonian than Milton Friedman, it's very interesting because Hamilton, as I've pointed out to you now, was really, let me put it this way, Jefferson and Madison were repulsed by Hamilton as time went on before he died from the duel. And they felt that he double-crossed the states because he supported the Constitution and then he supported an interpretation of the Constitution that many of the most left-wing justices would support. I'm not putting him down, I'm explaining history. Hamilton's perspective, by the way, won the day early on. And this is typically the case. You know, those of us who fight for limited government, individual freedom, economic freedom, and so forth, we're always on defense. We're always on defense because most people don't understand liberty because they've never experienced the opposite. And so they figure it'll always be here. Even if they vote for a socialist or a communist or whatever it is. And it's not the case. Reagan explained it, others explained it, is one generation away from being eliminated. That's why when you go online and you say people say, calm down, everything's fine. Nobody's hyper, but people who see clearly understand what's at stake. And it's not a time to quote unquote calm down. It's a time to engage. Engage. That's the whole point. The other side is engaged in destroying our society. And that's the truth. Let's see here. Between the 23rd of August and the 11th of September this year, 1910, Mr. Roosevelt made a journey of nearly 5,500 miles. In the course of that journey, he gave addresses in 14 states. The audiences which gathered at the meetings, which had been arranged in advance, numbered certainly a third of a million. And it goes on. If an unprejudiced, thoughtful American who had left this country in 1895 and spent 15 years in a remote region away from all news of the world had returned in the summer of 1910, he would, within a few days of his arrival, have been impressed with the change that had taken place in a public opinion and even in the public point of view. Again, this is from 1910. When he left, public opinion was hard. That is when Roosevelt did. Rather sordid, decidedly materialistic. Very placent. Now, I want to remind you, it's my recollection that Marx died in the 1850s, give or take. So this was about a half a century after Marx died. Roosevelt was well aware of who Marx was, as was Wilson, as were all these so-called progressives, or I call them, as you know, American Marxists. And see if I can get deeper into this with you. So this idea of centralized government, centralized economic decisions, it's not a new idea. It's just a bad idea. You know, this thing about the Constitution. It was Woodrow Wilson who wrote and said, the Constitution is like the human body. All the organs have to work together. government's like a human body. All the organs have to work together. This so-called separation of power, separation of human organs, will kill us. The human body, whether the individual or the society, can't function with separation of power this way. Of course, he was wrong. I'll be right back. You know, I used to think a mattress was just furniture until I got my ghost bed made right here in America. 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And here's another thing I love about Ghost Bed. 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
1: With SRN News, I'm Jason Walker. 8 days after dual earthquakes rocked Venezuela, survivors are still being found. At the same time, officials now place the official death count at 2,295, and they expect it will likely continue to grow. Trump administration proposes a new rule to keep hospitals from charging markups on discounted drugs for Medicare patients. White House says it could save consumers more than $1.1 billion next year. ICE still cleaning up what was left over by Joe Biden. Agents arresting 10,000 illegal immigrants in the last 5 days of June. A former Olympian indicted on a felony charge for alleged vandalism of the Lincoln Memorial Reflecting Pool. Wall Street Thursday, the Dow was up nearly 600 points. SRN News.
2: Charlie died after taking a single pill that turned out to be counterfeit.
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1: All right. 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Please help make a difference now and for the next generation. And this is the organization, the ministry through which to do it. Now, during that little break, I was refreshing myself on the speech in 1910, the new nationalism that Roosevelt gave and was later written as an article. It is very radical. It is very left-wing. And you need to understand that this idea of socialism is not new. It's been tried and tried and tried again throughout Europe before here. This idea of communism is not new. It's quite old, actually. And they act like it's new when it's not. But I find it interesting in particular that the least accomplished among us are the most vociferous for these ideologies. Look at Bernie Sanders. He's never done anything. Look at AOC. She's never done anything. Look at Mondami. He's never done anything. But they give these speeches about society and economics and justice and equality. You know, yet people applying these ideologies to our lives, to real world.

0: Communism, you're not allowed to do that. You march in line toward a goal that's created for you. And so what happens? Freedom is under attack relentlessly. The freedom to think is under attack relentlessly. They're involved in brainwashing and indoctrination constantly. That's why you see in our top universities, there's no academic freedom. None. There's ideology. Ideology. There's no debate, no engagement, unless you put your physical safety on the line. There can't be. Because in order to have paradise, in order to have these parasitical programs and be equal and everything else, you can't have a challenge. You can't have different points of view. No. Everybody has to row in the same direction, march in the same direction, and on and on and on. Now, we know that's the case because look around the world. That's what it is. Cuba, Nicaragua, North Korea, Communist China. Same applies to Islam and Islamists. In order to accomplish and get to the promised land, you can't have detractors who distract. You can't have any of that. And when I read this Roosevelt New Nationalism, or when I hear about nationalists, populists, these are dangerous thought processes. The people who say don't even know what it means beyond certain slogans and generalities. But they are attacking the Declaration. They are attacking the Constitution. They are attacking the American experiment. This is why you see what people call the overlap between the woke right and the Islamist Marxists. Because in the case of the nationalist populists, they have abandoned what makes America great for some kind of socialism light and central government and all the rest of it. And in the case of the Islamists and Marxists, they've never embraced any of it anyway. And so they want an activist central government. Now, for the Marxist Islamists, but particularly the Marxists, they cover what they're doing. They camouflage it with passion and emotion. You notice they're always yelling at the top of their lungs. They're always saying the same slogans. They're always talking about equality and get the billionaires and the occupiers and the this and the that and so forth. And so if you don't know much, you're there, yeah, that's right, that's right. You need a fair system. Yeah, fair. That's right. What does it even mean? With the woke Reich, R-E-I-C-H, these neo-fascists is what they are. They're attacking our economic system as much as the Marxists do. They're attacking our culture as much as the Marxists do. It does remind me of the 1930s in Germany, where the fascists and the communists are constantly fighting with each other, and yet they have large areas of agreement. But for you and me, the problem is we have no agreement with these people. And they'll take us down. Because the Democrat Party is weak. It's led by very, very weak individuals. I think we've done a better job than most to push this woke right out, and I must say, 14 months ago, I was it. There was nobody else doing this. Nobody. Nobody. But now I'm very pleased to say there's many people who have awakened to this and are now grown a pair to fight it. Sometimes you just have to show the way. The same with language. Language is critical. We've talked about this. A couple of years ago, nobody used Marxist and communist on Fox or on talk radio or generally. It's always progressive or socialist. So I came out with my book, American Marxism, and I said, that's enough already. These are Marxists. Stop allowing them to use a different nomenclature in order to softball their ideology. Now we call them what they are, Marxists and communists. I've been telling you now for 2 years about power. Power is the central motivating force in much of humanity, but in the wrong hands, it is the only motivating force. And we wrote, and I talked about negative power, positive power. Remember all that? And the consequences of both, good and bad. Well, now I see on TV and radio, people are saying they're out for power. They're out for it's very good. I'm glad people are plagiarizing my thoughts and making these statements. It's very good. But then what? Then what? Nothing. Nothing. I'll be right back.
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0: same room, Pennsylvania Assembly Room, in downtown Philadelphia, what it is today, was where the Second Continental Congress met to debate, then draft, then adopt the Declaration of Independence, is exactly the same location where they spent 5 months, many years later, debating and adopting the Constitution of the United States. Isn't that amazing? Same place. Same place. History is fascinating. And to those of us who love our country, who believe in our system, who want to defend it, promote it, it's essential. And once you know more and more of our history, it's not only so compelling and intriguing, but it causes you to be even a bigger defender of it. It truly does. And then when you see people coming here, Mandami from Uganda, this woman now in Colorado from Ethiopia, this guy in New Jersey from wherever the hell he is, and on and on and on, and you see the way they talk about our country, their abuses of power, they're condemning our history. We need to stand up to this. The hell do these people think they are? You come into our country, you manage to use our electoral system, you work your way through the Democrat primaries, and you trash our country. You trash our history. All the men and women who've died to secure this nation. A relative handful of punks come in here from the third world? Or punks who are homegrown, who are brainwashed in colleges and universities? What have they contributed to this society? Can you name anything? They haven't contributed anything. They're mobsters who push mobster ideologies. That's what communism and socialism and Islamism are. They're mobster ideologies. 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Okay, Rich, did you send me the call link? Because I can't find it. Yeah, it didn't show up, unfortunately. Give me a caller. Go ahead. I didn't hear you. Sirius XM, Gary in Virginia, how are you?
1: Mark, you're great, great, great, great patriot, and I'm very, very happy and pleased to speak to you. I've listened to you for, I don't know, 20 years.
0: Thank you,
1: and I just can't imagine how you prepare for all this. It's amazing. And I'm a member of the tribe, you know what I mean?
0: Yeah.
1: And I have thought about this, and you have an ear with the president, at least some ear with the president. I probably never will, even though I've been to Mar-a-Lago a few times. And I've been thinking about this a lot because I guess Michael A. has his own radio station now, and he's talking about how Trump did this and Trump did that, and he got all this money, and he's, you know, worth $6 billion. Well, if that's true, and I can do math, you know, 10% of that $600 million. I've heard the number $100 million bantered around for how much was spent to get all these Democrats elected in New York and in California. And my thought process is, if Trump is who he really says he is, and he can really influence all of these elections, he's got enough self-worth. He can do it on his own and combat Soros all the way.
0: All right, we're going to have to go just because of the music. That kind of came out of left field, so I'm not really...
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4: Welcome to Seculo. It's July 2nd, 2026, folks. We are 2 days away from the 250th birthday of this country. And while everywhere I go, we are seeing a lot of celebration. We see a lot of people decorating for the 4th of July. In the area we live, that's normal, but I feel like it is ramped up a little bit more than normal because of this historic 250th anniversary. But there are those that can't help themselves but be pessimistic about something that should just be what it is. It should just be a time to celebrate. And I know that everyone in the media will sometimes try to find an angle. They'll try to find some sort of clickbait. But here is exactly what I got as a push notification to my phone last night from the Washington Post. And it was labeled as an exclusive, folks. They got it. They are the ones who got the story. And here's the headline. I'm going to read it to you. Fireworks on mall likely to cause hazardous air pollution, documents show. That's their warning. That massive explosions from fireworks that happen once a year are likely to pollute the air. Yeah, I feel like that's a no-brainer. You know what? This is probably not the most healthy thing that we do, but we do it one time a year to celebrate our country. I think we're fine with that. I think that's something we have collectively accepted as okay, that this is setting off explosions in the air to mark the birth of our country, to pay tribute to the battles that were fought to secure our freedom. The Francis Scott Key line in our national anthem, bombs bursting in air, it's symbolism. We get it. But to write the exclusive as if they got the scoop that fireworks on the mall are likely to cause hazardous air pollution, yeah, I don't think you want to be breathing in all the time for prolonged periods residue from fireworks. I don't think that this is even something people questioned. But here we are. They can't let us have a wonderful celebration without trying to tear it down. They've been working hard at this. They've been going after the reflecting pool. Remember the dead ducks story that I talked about? That I just couldn't get over, that a dead duck was found in the reflecting pool, and then they found two more close by. That was a headline from the Washington Post. They don't want you to enjoy the celebration. They want to cast doubt over the future of our country. I understand also saying, okay, it's their job. They're the media. They're not supposed to be cheerleaders per se. They're not supposed to only write happy stories or propaganda for the government. I feel like the 250th anniversary is one time we can just say, hey, you don't have to find a negative angle. You can just be happy. Write about other things. But they're not going to give it up, and they're not the only ones. Stick around. I'm going to go into this article because some of the quotes are going to make you chuckle at very least, I would hope. on this Thursday.

0: ahead of our 250th celebration. But I think it also is a reminder that there are those that just want to tear down. And that's what I even see this week leading up to it. I see people on the right as well saying not much to celebrate. Supreme Court opinion I didn't agree with. You know, into the Republic. Don't let that negativity tear you down. You should be joyful in celebrating what a wonderful country that we are blessed to live in. I'm going to talk more about that, and I want to hear from you. 1-800-684-3110. We'll talk to you on the other side of this break.
1: My dad, he's a double amputee, and he's one of my favorite people in the world. 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
0: Welcome back to Seculo. We're talking about kind of the way, unfortunately, the media is framing the 250th. I think it's fair to say many in the media do not want Americans to enjoy this. They are rooting for a failure. They are rooting for a celebration that is lackluster. You've been seeing the way that they've been covering the Great American State Fair that's happening in Washington, D.C., the way that they are covering the trying to make the reflecting pool a more beautiful place to visit. They've been rooting for that to fail. And now you have this headline from Washington Post that I got a push notification to my phone that someone at the Washington Post that handles the push notifications they send out, because they're picking and choosing which articles get pushed, that last night, and I even have the timestamp because I sent it immediately to our team, to Will and Allie, and said, you got to see this, guys. It was at 5:21 p.m. our time. And it said, that's when it was published. I sent it to them about an hour later. But it said, fireworks on mall likely to cause hazardous air pollution, documents show. And to me, I had a lot of questions immediately. One, I wanted to see how other news organizations were covering this. I also wanted to see, is this something the Washington Post has covered before? And I'll admit, I did research quickly. I used an AI chatbot to find this for me. So full disclosure there. But I just asked, I said, hey, Washington Post published this article. Have they ever written an article like this before? This is a theme from the Washington Post. They have done this not just this year. They did it last year. They did it in 2023. And they did it in 2019. And they did it in 2015. So this is a rinse and repeat story of theirs. They like to throw water on the fireworks. They like to try and lessen the joy of the celebration. It would be one thing if our nation's capital set off a 40-minute fireworks display every weekend, even. I won't even say every day. That would be absurd. Every weekend, go to D.C., you can see fireworks. Like, if that was a feature, I could understand them writing, like, hey, this isn't good for the people that live here. We get it's pretty, whatever, but it's not good. No. It's once a year in the nation's capital that this is a thing. I don't even think they do fireworks. I could be wrong. People could fact check me. But it's not something they go live to on New Year's Eve. Everyone's watching New York. Everyone's watching every other city in the world, really, for the New Year's celebration where fireworks. But fireworks on the 4th of July are like apple pie. It is something you associate with the United States. And the fact that they're running this article from the media, they want you to not like it. They're concerned about the air pollution from a one-time event. And I understand that this is a thing, like it makes sense, but do they write about every time that there is a flyover at a sporting event, you know, the carbon footprint of that? Like these type of things that are one-offs that happen once a year, I don't know that it's warranted to, even if they wrote it, framing it a different way of saying, hey, listen, National Park Service does a study. They want you to be aware. If you have respiratory issues, if you have asthma, be aware. I get that. I mean, that's a very valid thing. It is the whole premise here. This fireworks for this year's 4th of July celebration are expected to cause hazardous levels of pollution around the National Mall and, quote, very unhealthy conditions in central D.C. They frame it as this is the one time, folks, even they've written a similar story to this since 2015. Taking a few years off, wasn't going to click that year. But just the fact of the fact that they're framing it as this year's 4th of July celebration, the 250th, it's going to be a bigger fireworks display this year. But it should be. It's the 250th. It is a wonderful time to celebrate our country. And you look at this, it says avoid prolonged exposure. Also, these are logical things. It's the framing that I take issue with. One individual said people should use, this is a professor of medicine and population health at NYU, said that people should use the precautionary principle, which is to minimize exposure, and an N95 mask would be a good idea. That would be the Washington Post dream. If there was a wide shot of the National Mall and everyone was wearing an N95 for the 250th. I mean, that would be, they would probably win a Pulitzer Prize if they could capture that. But even the levels of the pollution, if you read the article, is saying that the expected or most likely scenario is that the level is something that this same professor has said that we have seen in other events. Just take precautions. That's where they don't want you to enjoy it. And when you read the other articles, and my caution is, and I know a lot of you watching this broadcast aren't reading this, but just, I think, combat this with joy, with the fact that we are in the greatest country on earth. No matter what the media wants you to believe, no matter what some politicians want you to believe, no matter what some influencers want you to believe, that it is the greatest country on earth and in the history of the world. And we have a wonderful opportunity to talk to our neighbors, to be excited, to have a collective joy about our country and the future of this country. But Reuters, happy birthday, America? ? At 250, nation may be too divided to celebrate as one. And they are saying that, you know, that because President Trump's involved in all this, it's hard for Americans. They struggle with how to separate politics from pageantry. That's on them. And it's actually on you too, media, because you're having a hard time celebrating politics from pageantry. There's, once again, I read this morning an article from CNN. This is from Brian Stelter's Reliable Sources newsletter sent to my email inbox. The July 4th Balancing Act. This talks about how many networks are going to be covering it. And just wait for this part. The coverage is nonpartisan in nature, referring to NBC, ABC, CNN networks that are going to be having coverage of the celebration, as they should. The coverage is nonpartisan in nature, and intentionally so. But President Trump's plan to speak on the National Mall on Saturday night is complicating matters. Will TV networks show Trump's remarks live? Should they? What if he rambles into a political rant? What if he delays Washington's iconic fireworks show? You mean the one that's going to pollute the air, Washington Post says? I've been asking around, and my sense is that the networks are not turning Independence Day into the Trump show, even if the president may want that. News organizations have to assess how newsworthy Trump's speech might not be. First of all, that's a tricky sentence, Mr. Stelter. News organizations have to assess how newsworthy Trump's speech might not be. Normally you assess if something is newsworthy to cover it. So they're like, it might not be super newsworthy. Like, it is newsworthy, but it might not be super newsworthy, so we're going to cut away from it regardless. They're also trying to make it be like, this is Trump's 4th of July. And the ridiculousness to me is, if Joe Biden had won re-election and were in office before he dropped out, or if Kamala Harris had won election, this is the 250th anniversary. Journalists are excited to be able to write words in their story like semi-quincentennial. Because you're seeing that everywhere. That's a word everyone says all the time when they say 250th. Semi-quincentennial. If anyone else was president, they would be speaking on the 4th of July. It is an honor that you get to be the president during such a landmark anniversary. So them trying to say Trump is trying to make it about himself, he's trying to celebrate the country. He's trying to do everything around this is not very look at me, which is hard for them to believe. It is, let's celebrate America. Let's have a huge fireworks display. Let's clean up the reflecting pool. Let's have a cool state fair. Let's have concerts. Oh no, they're going to shame people, artists, into dropping out. He's not trying to make it about himself. He may make a lot of things about himself. I don't think this one is it. And the fact that he's speaking before it, I think, is what any other president would have done. Call me. I want to hear your thoughts on all of this. 1-800-684-3110. What do you think about the coverage of the 4th of July and how will you celebrate? We'll be right back with more.
6: We've witnessed monumental legal victories from defending the 14th Amendment and protecting our sacred American right to vote, the overturning of Roe versus Wade, and standing up for the religious liberty of our kids and seniors. But even with the many historic wins we've achieved, the battle is far from over. The attacks on our constitutionally protected rights persist. Countless unborn babies remain in jeopardy, and across the globe, innocent Christians are being targeted and killed across this country and around the world. 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
0: Welcome back to Seculo. Will Haynes in today. And I did want to take a quick pivot. I see the phone lines are filling up. James and Steve, I'll get to you guys soon. The rest of you are being talked to right now, but give me a call. I've got one line open, 1-800-684-3110. Also, how are you going to celebrate this? I feel like it's going to be, if you're watching this broadcast, very different than the way that these headlines I've been reading want you to celebrate it, but that's good. I do want to take a little bit of a pivot here. This is something the ACLJ is doing today. Our work didn't end this week. A lot of people are on vacation. You can tell that by the numbers. I appreciate all of you that have been watching and joining me this week as we go through it. But this is a big travel week for Americans. This is a big week to go on vacation. You get an extra day built in that many people wouldn't have to take paid time off because of the holiday. Folks, we actually, if you are watching, I'm going to let you down. I'm not going to be live tomorrow on YouTube and Rumble. If you listen on the radio, there will be a show for you. But it's the 3rd of July. We got to start preparing to actually celebrate and to be with family. And I encourage all of you to think about how you're going to celebrate and just be thankful for this wonderful land we live in, that we have the freedom to get on here and talk about this. We have the freedom to mock the Washington Post a little bit for some of their silly takes. A lot of places you can't get away with that in this world. But we have these constitutional rights that the ACLJ defends each and every day, including today as we filed a new Supreme Court brief. This is an interesting one, folks, because this is a case that the government, and this is out of Colorado, we're defending a Catholic preschool right to preserve their faith. And the big question is, can the government tell a Catholic school it may prefer a child based on geography, family ties, or even shared hobbies, but never based on shared faith? That's what the state of Colorado is doing. And we filed an amicus brief to support St. Mary Catholic Parish. But this is why this one's interesting. And once again, if you put that brief back up on the screen for folks, I want to point this out. Because this brief isn't just on behalf of the ACLJ, but it is on behalf of the ACLJ, Advocates for Faith and Freedom. That is the law firm with Bob Tyler, who we work with on the Calvary Chapel case. You've seen him on this broadcast, also representing Calvary Chapel. We also filed it on behalf of Calvary Chapel San Jose and Pastor Mike McClure. So this amicus brief isn't just on behalf of all of you that support the ACLJ, as most, not most, but many of the briefs are just us filing with our expert attorneys, giving analysis on the case through the amicus brief, filing in support. This one, though, is our clients in a case that is before the Supreme Court as we speak. The Calvary Chapel case, where California is still trying to impose $1.2 million in COVID fines on the church. This is interesting because this case is already before the Supreme Court. And we are filing this brief because what happens here could directly shape the fate of the Calvary Chapel case. Now, something unique has happened in the Calvary Chapel case. It was distributed for conference, and then we heard nothing from the court. Many times, it either gets rescheduled, it gets denied, it gets granted. You see some sort of action, but this was distributed for conference and just nothing. So it is still before the court. And there is some analysis that would look at that potentially the court, because of the similar issues here, and this could affect the way they look at our case. So not only are we waiting to see what the Supreme Court will do surrounding our case, but we engaged in this on behalf of our clients because it could also help determine what they do in our case. So even the day, as everyone is 4th of July minded, our attorneys are hard at work filing another brief at the Supreme Court. Supreme Court's already out of session, but we're still filing. So I think that's just important. If you support the work of the ACLJ, know that our attorneys are always working and working very hard, trying to do everything we can to defend these churches in this case, to defend you, your rights under the First Amendment. And it's not easy work. It's a lot of work. Our attorneys work nonstop, all night, every day. It is, they are very special people. And when you support the work of the ACLJ, you support them. You support everything we do here, but you also support the Constitution, because at the end of the day, that is what we are fighting to preserve. And we know even these silly headlines, they at the end of the day, they're silly. I mean, there's more of them we can get to, like Democrats grapple uncomfortably with World Cup success. I didn't see that. I haven't seen that really anywhere. Maybe some of these newly nominated Democrat socialist candidates are having a hard time with it. Maybe. But I watched that match last night. We played Bosnia and won. It was contentious. It was dramatic. But I saw a lot of people excited. Not just in the stadium. Obviously, they paid tickets to be there on social media. They cut to different cities holding watch parties. And those aren't all conservative Republicans. Let's be honest. This is maybe the only time of year conservative Republicans, or only time every 4 years, conservative Republicans really lean into soccer. So I feel like the of all of the sports fan demographics, this one is less likely to be who they think would be celebrating America. But this headline from Politico, that they grapple uncomfortably with World Cup success. I don't believe it. I think that's just a lie. They found a couple people they could get a quote from to support their claim, but it's not true. That moment after the U.S. won that match and they're playing Country Roads by John Denver was like, you got the warm and fuzzies. You got chills watching success of our country and not being crowded by politics and Supreme Court decisions and elections. It was a moment of like, that is the best kickoff to this weekend to me. That we can just be happy about something. The media doesn't want you to just be happy about something. A lot of political influencers or analysts don't want you to just be happy about something. But you can be. You can show pride in this country. There's a reason they talked about a more perfect union. No one is saying we're perfect. America gets things wrong. We fight to correct those wrongs. And we've got a long history of that. But it doesn't mean you have to just be upset, a pessimist, a cynic about the future of your country. Engage it. Be a part of it. But be proud of it in that process. I've gotten a lot of phone calls. I'm going to get to them in the next half hour. But if you're watching this today, we are in the beginning of our Liberty Drive. And when you support the ACLJ, your donation is doubled. 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
0: Welcome to Seculo, second half hour of the broadcast. 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If you're watching on Salem News Channel or YouTube or Rumble, there's a QR code you can scan there as well. Makes it really easy for you. I am going to take phone calls. I've been talking about these headlines from the media. Some people are like, well, no one reads that anyways. Yeah, but some people do. And I think it is important to be aware of what's being said and be aware of what's going on in our country and how they're trying to frame it. So one, so you can be informed and you can push back. But let's go ahead and take some phone calls. I'm going to go to Steve from Maryland on line two. This is about, I mentioned this earlier, that the Washington Post said fireworks on the Mall likely to cause hazardous air pollution, documents show. Steve, you're on Seculo.
15: Thanks. Your critique of the Washington Post article was uninformed, and you called it silly. Well, it was silly and frankly biased. To say that it only happens once a year doesn't really reflect the issue, because first of all, this is being described as and designed to be the greatest pyrotechnic event ever in history. That's sure. The way it's being advertised. So it's a great more than, oh, we do this every year. And second, when we look at understanding dimensions of risk, sometimes something that has to be a significant risk if it's something that you're chronically exposed to, like, say, cigarette smoke.
0: Sure.
15: But there are other things that can pose a one-time danger to you just by being exposed one time. And so the levels of particulate matter that the government analysis show to be expected from the fireworks display are very significant.
0: Yeah.
15: Even for one-time exposure. So I wouldn't scoff at that. In fact, it's dangerous to scoff at that.
0: So, Steve, once again, I'll take callers that disagree with me, and I appreciate it. My framing and it was mostly at the negativity that it came from. And once again, this is not the only time that the Washington Post has published a very similar story. I think you could have published this very story not with the Debbie Downer style reporting that they had here. And I understand the risk, and I even read what some of them were saying. However, the NYU professor said that the particulate matter, the 1200 micrograms per cubic meter, that is the most likely scenario. It matched what have been recorded in other fireworks displays that they have measured. So one, it is a one time. It is a one per year. They are saying it is going to be the greatest spectacle, pyrotechnic spectacle, all of that. But the scientists that they are even reporting are not saying that this is different than other fireworks display as it comes to the contamination from these particulates. It also goes to say that it will be very unhealthy in that sense, but that people should expect irritation symptoms. Now, once again, I said from the very beginning, I think we all know that breathing in combusted material from fireworks displays is probably not healthy. But I wasn't dismissive that even those individuals, I think people know the risk too. If they are asthmatic, if they have chronic lung issues, probably don't go to fireworks displays normally because of that reason. But I don't think I was flippant at that there is a potential risk. I said that that is something that people understand to a great degree, and I was going after the way that it was framed in the article. It was framed as if the, can you believe that America is going to do this? And the fireworks display on the National Mall does happen one time a year. It happens every single night at Disney. We'll be back with more on Seculo when we get back.
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0: And I appreciated Steve's call that he disagreed with me. That's fine. And hopefully I was able to explain that it was really the framing I have an issue with. The Park Service puts out notices about this. This is where some of their primary documents came from, was from the Park Service. So I think that there is some middle ground that can be had here. He took issue with my framing. My framing was mostly I got a push notification from the Washington Post warning about this. I'm not geographically close to the mall. If it was sent out as a kind of a PSA, like if you're in the area, you can regionally send out push notifications or people that sign up for certain alerts. It wasn't done as a local news story. It was done as the Washington Post putting out a statement that effectively is a policy statement, and that is a negative thing against this administration. I struggle with the, yes, I do want to be thoughtful of people that have respiratory issues and things of that nature. That's not a, this isn't a dig at that and saying, like, deal with it. This is America. This is a fact that the fireworks display of the National Mall is an iconic American thing. And I used at the end of the segment that Walt Disney World does a massive fireworks display every single night. And there hasn't been this investigative journalism takedown of Walt Disney World, probably because their politics align more with the Washington Post than the Trump administration. Why isn't it saying the P2.5 matter at Walt Disney World is chronically affecting those in Lake Buena Vista and Kissimmee, Florida. Because I guarantee you, it does have an effect on that area. And that's every single night. So I think it is very much fair game to point out this article that they decided to use data. I mean, it costs money to send out push notifications, even when it's their own app. It takes data. They send it to millions and millions of phones to warn of their exclusive, which comes from government documents that are public. They're published. About how this year's 4th of July celebration are expected to cause hazardous levels of pollution around the National Mall and very unhealthy conditions in central D.C. That sentence could have been said every single year. And as a matter of fact, they do use this over and over again when they feel like it. And they frame it that way as a negative thing about a celebration of America. And that I have a problem with. You could write the same story so much easier, but it wouldn't have had the fun headline with the Washington Post exclusive that they could push to millions of phones. That's the problem I have with it. I don't have a problem with them talking to scientists and doing analysis of that. And I agree, it is probably not good for you, and actually documented not good for you to be breathing in that material. But I do think that it's picking and choosing the battles, and they're wanting to make it something that I don't believe it is. I don't believe that this is a massive public health emergency at the hands of our government when the fireworks display is something people choose to go to. It's being done at 10:30 or 11 o'clock at night. If people aren't there for watching the fireworks, they're probably inside. And if they also are not in a specific area, after it's over, they're probably going back inside relatively quickly, which is what they encourage people to do. It's actually made in a way to be a little bit easier for people to go back inside at the time that it's happening. They're not going to be outside going to more things. It's over. That's the thing. And then it's done. I'm going to go ahead and take some phone calls. Let's go to James calling from Alaska. This is from talking about the birthright citizenship case. So a little bit off topic, but I'll go ahead and go. You've been online the longest. You're on Seculo, James.
1: Okay. First thing is that Juneau, Alaska has the very first fireworks in the nation because of the time situation.
0: Will you be watching them, James?
1: Oh, yes.
0: There you go.
1: And the birthright citizenship, the Constitution of the United States being the greatest legal document ever written, it says at the heading of the Constitution, the United States of America, meaning the states are located on the North American continent and are separate basically from the federal government and the states. Now, when they allow birthright people to come into the United States to have a child, the state gives them a birth certificate which follows them the rest of their life and is their identification. So why the federal government allows them to have a social security number and not go through the naturalization process like everyone else applies for the citizenship and are required to go through the process, and it's an extensive process. So they should be in the basis earning the Social Security number, not being given the Social Security number. It's like them stepping in front of the line of all those other people that have applied for citizenship.
0: Sure. So James, I think what we're getting at is also a separation between what the text of the Constitution is and things that are statutory. The Social Security program, the way that Social Security numbers are given out, and yes, they are vastly used. They're used as a way to verify citizenship and things of that nature in many ways. But that is a statutory thing, and versus, and so is birth certificates being issued. The Constitution doesn't say, even in the 14th Amendment, and you shall be issued a birth certificate in the state thereof. That, and there's a lot of messy issues when it comes to this, and I think it's just bubbling up some of the issues that some people have. We've talked about it extensively. We talked about it earlier with Jordan. I think there are some of these issues that are going to be shifted through the legislative process, in that there is an appetite for some people to move forward on some of these issues, maybe some of those issues that you're bringing up as well. But I also think that the Supreme Court, whether you agree with it or not, it didn't necessarily change anything that had been happening. It wasn't like a new law was passed. It was put on hold by a court order until the Supreme Court ruled on it. And the Supreme Court ruled, and now that new law just created something new. So I think I do see a lot of pessimism. I've seen people say that are just trying to get clicks and trying to make money online. I get that. This is the end of the republic. This is it. This was it. The Supreme Court did it. And I have a hard time with that, especially with this 250th celebration, because of many reasons, because I don't think any single Supreme Court opinion or decision is the end of our country. I think also when you get opinions that you don't agree with, that also shows that the Supreme Court is working. But I also think that it's not as if this was a new interpretation. This is how it had been interpreted for a very long time. And the Supreme Court, in that opinion, affirmed what had already been the interpretation. Now, there are statutory ways to change things. There are constitutional amendment ways. That's unlikely. If that is the appetite of the people, that's the way our government works. If the people that are elected as representatives want to change and legislate things, they can do that. That was kind of what was in the dissent. The concurrence by Brett Kavanaugh, Justice Kavanaugh, was a little bit. And some people went after him, saying, you know, he betrayed us. And I don't like that language. I'm so tired of hearing. We got very upset at the left for calling President Trump a Nazi. Right? It led to assassination attempts, calling them evil Nazis, Hitler. We didn't like that language because it led to violence against the person that many people watching this broadcast like. I don't like when you look at Justice Barrett and say she betrayed America. She is a traitor. She betrayed conservatives. No, I think she was actually true to her judicial philosophy, which is if you're a conservative jurist, you have a lot of independent thinking. Unlike a lot of more liberal jurists that are pretty much in lockstep with their views. So I don't like hearing when people say they betrayed. You can say I disagreed with it. That isn't what I hope that person would do. But when you start saying traitor, betrayed us, no, that's not good. That's dangerous language. That's what we called out the left for doing to political candidates that led to assassination attempts. So knock that off. Let's stop that. Let's voice our opinions in a way that are constructive and continue to fight for this country and be excited about this country in the 250 years and more ahead of us. We'll be right back with more on Seculo.
6: We've witnessed monumental legal victories from defending the 14th Amendment and protecting our sacred American right to vote, the overturning of Roe versus Wade, and standing up for the religious liberty of our kids and seniors. But even with the many historic wins we've achieved, the battle is far from over. The attacks on our constitutionally protected rights persist. Countless unborn babies remain in jeopardy. And across the globe, innocent Christians are being targeted and killed across this country and around the world. 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
0: Seculo, welcome back to Seculo, final segment of the broadcast here, and I'm going to get right to your phone calls. Let's go to Vera, calling from Texas on line 5. Vera, you're on Seculo.
3: Oh, hello. Yeah, I am really first-generation naturalized American citizen in the United States. And my parents spent 5 years studying the Constitution, and they had to memorize and repeat back the Lincoln's Gettysburg Address. That was part of their citizenship. I'm sorry, I'm huffing and puffing because I'm working outside.
0: You're all good. You're all good. And you know what? A lot of Americans probably can't do what your parents had to do to gain that naturalization that are just born here.
3: Exactly. Well, my goodness, I think that all this stuff that they're doing over the airways with the media is just a bunch of, I would call, poppycock. That's probably English.
0: It's just crazy
3: because they do not know what my parents went through fleeing East Germany during World War II, just after I should say World War II,
0: right,
3: to West Germany, and then coming to the States because my mother had a Jewish father that she didn't know was Jewish either.
0: Right.
3: Yeah, until she got to the States. Yeah, so it was very interesting. Yeah, and so I think that we need to thank God every day for our liberties and not take them for granted anymore.
0: Vera, thank you so much for calling. I love your positivity. And I don't share these things to try to be negative like the media. I share them. One, some of them are genuinely humorous to me, the way they frame it, like the World Cup one that, you know, Democrats, where was it? I got to read it for you. Well, here's one. Forget Trump. Democrats have lost faith in America itself. That may be true. You've seen some of the polling, but Democrats grapple uncomfortably with World Cup success. That is so funny to me because it is not the reality that you see play out. And I think a lot of politicians maybe are upset that people are enjoying America because that's not helpful for them to retake power. But that's not the point. The point is that we are all Americans and we can be joyful. No matter what your political ideology is, you can be joyful and excited about this weekend and this celebration. So I'm going to go now quickly to Martin calling from North Carolina. Martin, you're on Seculo.
22: Thank you, sir. I just wanted to say that if you go back to last year and the 250 year anniversary of the Army, that parade was permitted under Joe Biden, but the media tried to make it that Trump was going to make it all by himself. And I watched it, and he never really said anything. I think he said thank you to J.D. Vance for acknowledging it, but that was it. It wasn't about Trump. So these headlines now and all that, you kind of have to dismiss them. And as far as the Washington Post, maybe they should go back to writing about dead ducks and finding out what happened to them.
0: I hear you. Maybe they can do an investigative series about the ducks. Martin, thank you. And, you know, that is something that the media can't handle to some degree. Does President Trump make a lot of things about himself? Does he have a robust ego? Yes. Anyone who runs for president, I don't care how humble they want to try and present themselves, to run for president, you have to have a big ego. You think you can run the free world. So I don't care what president it's been in our history, you have to believe that you're the one guy for the job. So yeah, he does. But one thing they can't get over is that he actually genuinely does love the country. Like the entire Make America Great Again. All of these things aren't just about make Trump president again. There are two sides to that coin. And they can't get over it that he would want to make the reflecting pool look better. Even if they wanted it to fail. And they're like, look, we got him. Or that he wants to have a massive fireworks display. Look. It's about him. No, it's the 250th. Let's go to Jacqueline calling on line 6 from Maryland. Jacqueline, you're on Seculo.
4: Hi, thanks for taking my call.
0: Yeah.
4: I have two things to say since we got on the birthright citizenship thing.
0: Okay.
4: A lot of people here, you know, they come here from other countries and they are force-fed whatever their government tells them about America. And then when they get here, they just follow whatever they're told because they don't have a frame of reference, you know, being the past to go by.
0: Sure.
4: So, I'm with President Trump on that, especially because I have a daughter in Africa that can't come here because she's not my blood. I adopted her.
0: Yeah.
4: And that's an issue for immigration.
0: Sure.
4: So that's all I'm going to say about that. But back to the topic, which was the 250th celebration. Mm-hmm. I'm old enough to remember the bicentennial celebration. And the president did speak. And there was a huge celebration on the Mall. And back then, we did things called smoke-ins, where all of us, there was an area where the cops could not bother you, and everybody would smoke weed on that day. And
0: different times, so, Jacqueline. Now I think some of these big cities, that may be the whole city. But even to your point is that the celebration, yeah, I think I could already write the headline. If President Trump wasn't speaking, they'd be like, because the 250th isn't enough about the president, he declines to speak. They're going to try and twist it no matter what. Jacqueline, thank you so much for calling. I'm going to try to get to, I've got two more calls. I'm going to try to get to both of them. Let's go to Joyce from Georgia on line 4. Joyce, you're on Seculo.
5: Hey, thank you for taking my call.
0: Absolutely.
5: I am very moved by the 4th of July celebration. It's always been important and special to me, right, and to my family. And this one, it, like you say, is monumental. And I just don't understand. And it's not just about this. It's about everything. I don't understand. Kind of like if you can't say something nice, don't say anything.
0: Right.
5: Why can't people just be neutral if they don't want to participate in it, if they don't like it? Why do they have to try to ruin it for us?
0: Right. They are the ones that are making the 4th of July political by their reporting. Right. The 4th of July should just be able to be something that we can enjoy regardless of political background, regardless of where we are in the country. We can just celebrate and celebrate maybe in our own ways. But you know what? Most of that includes hanging out with family and friends, maybe something on the grill and some fireworks and just being happy, wearing red, white and blue. These are things that we can all get behind. And yes, the media, it is disheartening to some degree that they try to tear it down. But don't let it get you. Go from this broadcast and forget everything I told you about the media and just go and celebrate with your friends and family. I want to ask you a few things. One, if you can, support the work of the ACLJ. Your donations are double. We are in the middle of our Liberty Drive. It is a big month for us. Two, if you can, read the Declaration of Independence with your family this weekend. And three, pray for our nation. I think that's the most important thing you can do this weekend. Besides enjoying yourself, pray for the nation. Because you have people that want to tear it down, even on your own political ideology. There are a lot of people that are losing their positivity about America, but not us here. We're going to keep fighting. Pray for America. God bless you all, and happy 4th of July. We'll talk to you next week.
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0: From Town Hall, I'm Jason Walker. Trump administration proposing a new rule to keep hospitals from charging markups on discounted drugs for Medicare patients. The White House says it could save consumers more than $1.1 billion next year. Russian attacks in Ukraine causing major damage to the city of Kyiv.
1: Russia has launched a large-scale attack on Kyiv that has killed many and wounded dozens more. Loud explosions shook the city throughout the night as the attack with ballistic and cruise missiles and drones struck residential neighborhoods, collapsed apartment buildings, and set homes on fire. Rescue crews are still at the scene, searching for survivors under the rubble. We believe that at least 10 people are still missing.
0: Correspondent Samia Kulab says the attack on a large neighborhood has killed at least 21 civilians and wounded dozens more. An explosion in a cafe in Damascus, leaving 9 people dead.
2: The cafe in downtown Damascus is located near the Palace of Justice. Jalal Al-Janani owns a restaurant next door. We found victims and bodies laying on the ground, he says. We carried the victims to the cars until the police arrived. Damascus Governor Maher Marwan Idlibi said the device appeared primitive and vowed that the perpetrators would be held to account. Syria's new leaders have cracked down on Islamic State militants, but continue to contend with security concerns and a military incursion by Israel since the overthrow of the Assad regime in December of 2024. I'm Jennifer King.
0: International soccer fans coming to cheer the competing World Cup teams, but they're also taking great delight in fast food chains and local restaurants. Many say they absolutely love Waffle House and Chick-fil-A. More on these stories, townhall.com.
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0: Mike Gallagher.
1: That President Trump, what a baller move last night. I like that phrase, by the way, a baller move. I posted that on social media. Some people thought it was offensive. No, baller is like you're just, you know, you don't care. You give two craps about anything. You just, and I said it was a baller move for the ACLU to run spots dunking on the birthright citizenship ruling by the Supreme Court this week on Fox News. Have you seen that spot? You know they're only taunting the Fox News audience. You understand that. That's a baller move. That's like, you know, no guardrails, no nothing. Well, let me share with you a baller move. Trump has found, President Trump has discovered artificial intelligence. And he has posted a video on Truth Social. He's in a doctor's smock. I don't think this is really him. I don't think it's really Rosie O'Donnell. I don't think it's really Whoopi Goldberg. I don't think it's really Robert De Niro. This is actually really, really funny.
2: Or someone you know been diagnosed with TDS? The symptoms can be relentless. Fortunately, I'm Dr. Trump, and I have a treatment plan. Let's hear what some of my patients have to say.
3: I have been suffering for over a decade, and after listening to Dr. Trump, I can see some results.
4: Man, I've been suffering for years. I really didn't believe that was help out there. That was when I came across this video on TV.
3: I really thought I was a lost cause. This was gonna affect me for the rest of my life. But after using the treatment plan, I can see a difference.
2: I really wasn't sure I could help some of these people. They were so far gone, I wasn't really sure.
4: I had no idea how much this was affecting my life. My work is slowed down. I'm hardly recognizable anymore. I just needed help. I couldn't eat. I couldn't sleep. Constantly angry. I made everyone miserable around me.
3: I feel like I've aged 20 years in the last 2 years. I've been so concerned. I was really starting to worry about my future.
2: The treatment is simple. Turn off. Fake news. Say your prayers, and if you ever feel anxious, just have a Diet Coke like me, and you're going to see a remarkable difference in your life.
1: Only AI would say, turn off fake news. That's how you know it's AI. That was like that fake call we got years ago from Bill Maher. There was an AI call. We thought it was real. It sounded just like him. Hello, Mike. And there were like these weird pauses. There's weird pauses with AI. But isn't that great? Had all the usual, Julia Roberts, John Leguizamo, Oprah Winfrey, Rosie O'Donnell, Whoopi Goldberg. Who else was on there? It was funny. And they look pretty realistic. They don't sound, kind of sound like him a little bit. But now this is not AI. I want you to hear this. This is so fascinating, and I want to ask you about this. Because this is the co-chair or co-founder, whatever he is, he's one of the big poobahs at the Democrat Socialists of America. And Will Cain had him on yesterday afternoon. Maybe you saw it. And I was kind of impressed that it was not a real knockdown, drag-out, you know, bloodfest. It was a calm, civil dialogue where Will admitted, I want to know where you guys are coming from. Because clearly the DSA and its ideology, or ideologically driven candidates, they're having a moment. They're winning. They're winning all over the country, starting with Zohran Mamdani. So I want you to hear this exchange that blows my mind, and you gotta hear it to understand what it is they want to do.
5: I think what we want to do is have democratic decisions about how resources are distributed in our country. So the healthcare industry.
6: If a majority votes to take something away from an individual, then that would be a democratic transfer of property.
5: I think we would look at something like how taxes work today. Right now, Elon Musk has just become the world's first trillionaire in America's own history. In the 1950s, when Dwight D. Eisenhower was president. there was a top marginal tax rate of 90%. So anybody making over, let's say, $1 million, 90% of that would go back to fund public services for everyone. And then over the years, that top marginal tax rate has been done away with, basically.
6: But so we're not just talking taxes. These candidates are talking about...
5: We are talking about taxes.
1: Can you imagine that? Now, if you think about a farmer might produce $1 million in... maybe 1.1 million in revenue, 1.2. An entrepreneur has a business. These lunatics believe that if you, and of course, think about this for just a moment. And I really want to get, I want you to flood my calls today. I want to hear a bunch of voices. I know it's a Thursday, we're kind of in holiday mode, but I really want you to sink your teeth into this concept. That if you make over $1 million, you should be taxed at 90%. I moved out of New York when I got my paycheck one afternoon and saw that I was being taxed 51%. Because I thought that 51% for what I get in New York, the potholes and the crappy conditions and the nasty infrastructure... and the crime, and the high cost of living, for me, 51%, it was time to move to Florida. And I thank God every morning that I wake up in Florida. It was the best move I've ever made, maybe in my life. And of course, I instantly got a raise, because not only do I not have to pay city taxes, I don't pay any state income tax. Now, I pay a lot in property tax. And I pay a lot of, you know, or sales tax. You know, if you make a decent living, you spend a lot. But I've got to ask you, will you please tell me what your reaction is to the concept of anybody over $1 million being taxed 90% so that the social programs that these people favor, meaning them, will have their coffers lined. This is what redistribution of the wealth looks like. And this is a Marxist, communist philosophy. They do want to take from the rich and give to the poor. They see themselves as today's version of Robin Hood. And they absolutely want to redistribute the wealth. This is what they're all about. This is why Mamdani wants to confiscate property owned by landlords and give it to the government to run. And he has been very outspoken about that. So can you just tackle with me together, 1-800-655-MIKE, 800-655-6453. We'll just spend a couple of minutes on the concept of everybody. What would your reaction be if you woke up and the Democrats were in control, and suddenly everybody who made over $1 million a year would be taxed at a rate of 90%. Give me your honest, heartfelt reaction to that. 800-655-MIKE, 800-655-6453.
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11: With SRN News, I'm Jason Walker. The average long-term U.S. mortgage rate fell this week to its lowest level since mid-May, easing borrowing costs for home buyers. Freddie Mac says the benchmark 30-year fixed-rate mortgage eased to 6.43% from 6.49% last week. Wall Street numbers Thursday, a strange day. The Dow was up 594 points. NASDAQ dropped 207. The S&P 500 was virtually unchanged on the day. House Democrats contend that consultants tied to President Trump may have engaged in financial fraud related to the nation's 250th anniversary. A Freedom 250 spokesman calls the report categorically false. This is SRN News.
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1: I'm in this real weird mood where I'm wondering what you're doing for the 4th of July. I'm going to go up to Maine. I like Maine. It's kind of different, you know. I wonder how hot it's going to be in Maine. But I like the coastline there. I like the kind of the craggy beaches, you know. The sort of the lighthouses and the lobster rolls. Oh my gosh, I got to avoid the lobster rolls. Because I'm in it to win it. I've put on a little bit of weight. I've gotten sloppy and lazy lately. I've been out of it. Do you know I decided to get back on the PhD bandwagon last week? And I'm not kidding you. In 1 week, I've lost 10.5 pounds. Isn't that crazy? And I do it without ever being hungry. That's the beauty of this program. It's kind of remarkable. It's... Because I know what to do. Sometimes I don't want to do it, and that's stupid on my part. The heavier I get, the shorter I'm going to live. I know that. PhD weight loss is a gift from God. you can do the same thing. Look, 10.5 pounds. 1 week ago today, I was 10.5 pounds heavier than I am right now. Now, I'm sure since I'm back on the program and in earnest, because I always sort of maintain, this is a lifetime, right? But since I really dove in, I'll bet a lot of it is water. And I talked to Dr. Ashley this morning. She said, make sure you keep up with your electrolytes. And she's got an incredible brand of electrolytes. And make sure you keep up with your protein. As I told her, I feel a little fatigued. I feel a little run down. I mean, that's almost 11 pounds in a week. That's a lot of weight loss. And she said, keep it up, and I will. So, but, you know, you have a lobster roll. It won't be the end of the world. 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I'm going to do the weekend, I think, in Maine, and then when I come back, I'm going to take a couple of days off. You know what I'm planning on doing? And then the reason I'm in this mode of wondering, and here's a text from Florida. For Independence Day, I'm pretty sure I'll be working on my wife's chicken house. No other plans. That actually sounds fantastic. You know, it would be so fun to just not do anything. And I haven't done a vacation like that in forever. One thing about taking a trip or going on, and I travel all the time, and I get sick of travel. I hate it. I just hate traveling. I'm turning into like the grumpy old man who doesn't want to be around people. Get on an airplane, and you're behind somebody who's boarding the plane ahead of you. And they stand there, and they take forever to put their little bags in the overhead compartment. And they're not in any hurry. They're adjusting. They're fidgeting. They're fiddling with their bag. Standing in the aisle, the whole plane is trying to get on. There's 200 people waiting for that one person that's standing there just fiddling. I mean, that guy last night, I'll bet he stood there for a minute. And again, everybody's in line waiting to get in there, waiting to get on the plane. The bubble that people are in astounds me. I would be embarrassed to hold up a line of people. But this guy, totally oblivious. This morning, turning into a crosswalk, waiting for this guy to walk across the street. He sees me waiting for him. Now, when I'm the guy in the crosswalk and I see that I've got a car that's come wants to, you know, make the cross the intersection, I speed up a little bit. In fact, sometimes I speed up a lot. It's called courtesy. This guy, I'm telling you, he walked even slower. He's just strolling, strutting, taking his time, does not care about anybody on the planet except him. That's his world. He wants to take his time and slowly go through the crosswalk and hold up traffic. There were three cars behind me. Doesn't care. Doesn't bother him. That's the bubble that everybody's in. Movie theaters, you go to a movie, everybody's talking out loud during the movie. People are on their phones. Went to a Broadway musical the other night. Three people around me, all through the show, with their phones open, checking their texts and their Facebook and their Instagram. During the Broadway show, where everybody's paid 80, 100, 200 bucks a ticket, and they're so bored, they're looking at their phone while these live actors are up on stage trying to put on a show for them. You can't put your phone down for 2 hours? All of these are first world problems. I get it. So when somebody like Ohio just teased me, those are all first world problems. They are. I'm lucky to be able to get on a plane. I'm fortunate and blessed to be able to go to a Broadway show when I want to. I'm lucky to have a car to drive to work. I just use these examples as evidence that so many people are so selfish and entitled. And that, to me, is ruining this country. I see it everywhere I go. Anyway, let's go back to the 90% tax rate. A lot of text messages as well, also from Florida, Tampa Bay. Mike, I'm in favor of everyone being taxed at the same percentage. Amen to that. Amen to that. How about everybody pays the same rate across the board? You talk about a fair tax system? It ought to be a consumption tax. We pay a high sales tax on everything. No income tax. Get rid of the IRS. Well, I don't know what the percentage might be, but it'd be high. But that's the only tax you pay. You don't want to pay the tax? Don't buy the item. More you make, the more you spend. The more you make, the more you spend, the more taxes you'll pay. That's the plan I've always loved. But think about a 90% tax rate. I just played a moment ago a clip from the co-chair, whatever he is. Tracy, can you get his name and his title for me, please? Because we didn't grab it on the cut sheet. He's the co-founder, co-chair, co-whatever of the Democratic Socialists of America. On with Will Cain, waxing nostalgic for the time when people who made over $1 million a year were taxed at a 90% rate. Now, somebody just texted me and said, I think, not that it makes a difference, but I think in the DSA guidelines, that means any income over $1 million is taxed at 90%, as if that makes it any better. I'm not even sure if that's true or not. Let's find out what you think. Cliff's in Jacksonville, Florida. Hey, Cliff, welcome to the show. How are you?
0: I'm good, Mike. How are you?
1: I'm okay. Are you a WBOB listener?
0: I am.
1: I am so sorry and sad to hear the news about Roger passing away, huh?
0: I heard he was sick. I didn't know he passed away. I'm sorry.
1: Yeah, I am too. Yeah, I mean, he's just a great. He was like Ed Henry's co-host, or your big guy's co-host there, right?
0: Yes.
1: Yeah, I'm so sad to hear that. Sorry to hear the news.
0: It was a good scene. I like listening to them.
1: Yes, sir. They do a great job.
0: But the person who was talking about the 90% tax rate has no idea about history. History way back after World War II, before JFK, our top tax rates were 70-80%, but the government didn't get any revenue. But then when JFK lowered it, and again with Reagan, and he lowered the tax rates, all of a sudden the government had all this revenue. That's called the Laffer curve. I'm an accountant. I know this stuff. If the government wants money, they got to actually lower tax rates, not raise it.
1: So explain what that explain what that means. So when people were being taxed at a 70-80% rate, where was the money going?
0: Nobody was producing. Like, huh? Why bother? Nobody was really producing. Why would I bother to make money when all of it's going to go to the government? So they didn't bother. So when you lower the tax rates and allow people to keep more of their own money that they've earned, then what happens from that is production goes up. All these things happen because the money is back in the people's pockets.
1: Okay, I appreciate it. Thanks. I'm not fully understanding it. Maybe somebody can clarify what you mean, because, again, back in the day, and I know tax rates were, you know, considerably higher than they are now, but if people were getting taxed 70-80%, the money had to go somewhere. Here's, let me try another CPA here, because Brock is a public accountant in Columbus, Ohio. Hello, Brock.
2: Hey, Mike, how you doing? First time caller. How you doing, sir?
1: I'm good. Welcome to the show. You're a certified public accountant?
2: Yes, sir. Just a couple of things. I'll be real fast here. I know you got other callers, so be respectful of their time. The gentleman before is correct in the Laffer curve. That is a real thing. When you lower taxes, it actually increases tax revenue because production goes up, more business are created. But the money did go somewhere. So, and this is a known fact. Yes, tax rates are very high right before and during World War II. To fund World War II, it was temporary.
1: Right.
2: We had an evil person named Hitler we had to defeat. We need a lot of capital to produce a lot of machinery, and et cetera. So, yes, that is true. That was a temporary surge of cash, but it wasn't meant to be permanent. The problem with the DSAs, the communist types, they don't understand economics. They don't understand accounting and finance. And I'm just speaking to you, the American people right now. You cannot elect these people. You cannot... Not these kind of tax rates will absolutely destroy this economy. It'll create more poverty long term.
1: Of course it will. But let me respond for a minute. That's okay. I'll certainly have you continue. But the thing that I worry about when a lot of people say, well, these communists don't really understand the economy. They don't understand how it works. My fear is they know exactly how it works to confiscate wealth. They have talked about redistributing the wealth. They have talked about confiscating property that people own to give to the poor. I think they, you know, I know what you're saying, and obviously you're right. They're oblivious to history, but they know what they're doing, Brock. They know exactly what they're doing.
2: Yeah, I guess what I should have meant was the voters voting for them that are maybe naive or just uneducated or indoctrinated, they're voting for their own demise, and it's...
1: Yep. Yep.
2: It's very, very, very scary. And if you talk to a Russian American, a Cuban American, a Venezuelan American, anybody whose family lived under these type of governments, they're conservative folks. Their families lived under it. I mean, I have Russian friends that came here during when the wall came down and all that. They said they do understand it. It's called indoctrination and brainwashing. The last thing I'd like to add, if you don't mind, real fast. All these Congress senators and House representatives, they all have a law degree, it seems, or most of them have a law degree. I've kind of said this for a couple of years now. Why not require a CPA license to become a certified? Because, you know, CPA exam, it's taxes, economics, finance, accounting. CPA is a very comprehensive, and it's a very, very difficult exam. It's got a very low pass rate. I think, why not make that a requirement so you get the law degree to know the mechanics of, you know, law, right? But you get this CPA to help you, well, make better decisions economically. Well, I think that'd be a great requirement, and it would eliminate a bunch of yahoos from ever getting into Congress.
1: I like it. Not a bad idea. Now, I've been looking up the Laffer curve as we're talking today. I like this. In fact, here's an example I found online, a simple example about the Laffer. The Laffer curve is an economic concept that illustrates the relationship between tax rates and government tax revenue. So here's an online example. Imagine a country taxes income at 90%, just like the guy Incidentally, his name is Ashiq Sadiq. I think I'm pronouncing it correctly. I don't know if it's Sadiqe or Sadiq, but his first name is Ashiq. And he's the co-chair of the Democratic Socialists of America, the clip that I played a moment ago from Will Cain, where he suggested it would be a good idea to tax anybody who made over $1 million a year 90%. This is an example online. Imagine a country taxes income at 90%. People may work fewer hours, move income to lower tax jurisdictions, retire earlier, or engage in tax avoidance altogether. Reducing the rate to 60% might encourage enough additional economic activity that total tax revenue raises. However, if the tax rate were already 25%, cutting it to 15% would likely reduce revenue because the increase in economic activity would probably not be large enough to offset the lower tax rate. In short, the Laffer curve, so says Grok, is widely accepted as a theoretical principle, but the main disagreement among economists is where a particular country sits on the curve. That determines whether raising or lowering tax rates would increase or decrease government revenue. And look, the lefties, the pinkos, and I do think we got to return the word pinkos to our vernacular. The pinkos say, yeah, that's right. Our country needs to punish the wealthy, confiscate their wealth, and give it to us. The trouble is, what do you do when the us is really the millionaires that they detest? Where do you hear what was discovered about California Congressman Ro Khanna? We've got that information for you coming up.

0: It's been a long time since I've been this excited about a movie. Like The Story of Everything. 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

0: Mike Gallagher.
1: Are you ready for this? Ro Khanna, have you seen this so-called moderate congressman from the Democrat from California always railing against the rich? The Free Beacon did an investigation into him, and they found out he lives in a $6 million mansion in D.C. with a four-story elevator. His family's $340 million fortune sits in trusts, hedge funds, and LLCs. His kids, who are all under 10 years old, hold stake in three private golf clubs, a $65 billion wealth firm, and a distressed hedge fund. Let's hear some more from the loony left about how they gotta hate the rich. Coming up, have you heard the news about Mitch McConnell? Holy cow! It's been reported that he was found unconscious a month ago in his home, possibly suffering from cardiac arrest. How is it we don't know this about such a prominent member of the United States Senate? That and a whole lot more on this pre-4th of July episode of the Mike Gallagher Show.
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0: this war, but says that despite these diplomatic appeals, Moscow continues to intensify its attack on Ukrainian cities.
1: Correspondent Sam Yakulov says the attack on a large neighborhood, leaving at least 21 civilians dead, dozens more have been wounded in that neighborhood as missiles and drones blasted the capital city of Kyiv. More than 50,000 people sheltered in subway stations. At daybreak, emergency crews are out digging through the rubble looking for victims. Help may be on the way for Medicare patients. The Trump administration proposing a new rule to keep hospitals from charging markups.
2: The administration says this could save consumers $1.1 billion next year. The rule would apply to hospitals that serve low-income patients under what's known as the 340B program, which lets hospitals buy outpatient prescription drugs at discounted prices. But in many cases, hospitals can bill insurance at rates that exceed those costs, allowing hospitals to keep the difference and resulting in higher costs to patients. Under the proposed rule, the Centers for Medicare and Medicaid Services would change the formula for what hospitals participating in the program can get reimbursed in an effort to cut costs for patients. Bernie Bennett in Washington.
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7: Here we are on a holiday sort of weekend, heading into the 4th of July. We got our patriotic background here in the Salem News Channel studios. I'm wearing red, white, and blue. I'm just in that holiday mood. My friend Tom Tradiff is with his family in Washington, D.C. He and his church are touring his church. He's part of their church choir, Prestonwood Baptist Church, and they're performing at the National Cathedral and on the Mall. He says it's fantastic. It's hot. Gosh, is it hot. Please be careful if you're out in the heat this weekend. Hydrate, hydrate, hydrate. Take your electrolytes. That's a big deal. I'm mindful. I'm a little run down today, and I know that I think I'm down. I'm low on electrolytes. I decided to dive back into Dr. Ashley Lucas's PhD. I put a little bit of weight back on. It's all on me. I've been sloppy. I've been lazy. I haven't been really paying much attention. And so I decided I got to get back into this with a vengeance. And I did. Are you ready for this? Last week, just in the last week, 7 days, I've lost 10.5 pounds. I even called Dr. Ashley this morning. I said, is that okay? She said, yeah, but make sure you're keeping up with your electrolytes and your protein. But she said, that's wonderful. That's what they do for people. That's what PhD is all about. And I haven't been hungry all week. 10.5 pounds since last Thursday. It's kind of crazy. I got on the scale this morning and I went, wow. Got on the scale 3 times to make sure it wasn't wrong. PhD weight loss, been the kind of game changer that I've loved. 864-644-1900 to give them a call to schedule your consultation. 864-644-1900. But I digress. It's important to stay hydrated. It's important to stay healthy. Be careful this weekend. But there are such crazy stories. This has been a wild week, hasn't it? I've been stunned at the way conservatives have been somewhat splintered, not conservatives, I should say, Republicans have been somewhat splintered over the issue of birthright citizenship. I mean, to me, it's a no-brainer. We know what they intended. We know that the 14th Amendment was intended for the children of freed slaves so that they would have a right to vote. And nothing wrong with that. But they've now manipulated that to apply to illegal immigrants who come over to the country, have a baby, presto, bingo, there you got an American citizen for life. It's an abomination, and it's a terrible, terrible ruling. It's 5-4, so we were that close. We were just one Amy Coney Barrett or John Roberts away from common sense prevailing. But it was not to be. Now, I don't want to rehash this. We spent a lot of time all week on it. But I do want to play for you what an establishment rhino sounds like. So when you see pundits online, and again, I'm not going to mention names. A lot of them are friends of mine. They claim that they're the smartest people they know. They're going to tell you how smart they are, how brilliant they are. John Kasich is one of them, former Ohio governor. For some reason, he can't fade away into obscurity or retirement. He wants to pop up on my social media feed, and this is what I encountered when I saw him last night.
8: The Supreme Court today upheld birthright citizenship. Boy, what a great decision. And for people who wonder, is the court so partisan and they can't see their way through things, this should dispel so much of that. They decided it was enshrined in the Constitution, and it is a great day in our country when the court can render an independent judgment, uphold the Constitution, and say that something we've always believed in, this tradition, should remain. And that's a good news here on the week of the 4th of July.
7: Yes! Happy Independence Day! It's a great day for America. Citizenship doesn't mean anything anymore in America. Come on over here, China! Hey, Guatemala pregnant mom, come on in! We want your child to have all the benefits, all the SNAP benefits and the welfare assistance, Medicaid. Come on in! Have a baby! Go to Columbus, Ohio, where Kasich lives. It's a great day in America. It's all, you know, and you know what it's all driven by. I'm convinced of this. It's just driven by Trump hatred, Trump derangement syndrome. It's a real, it is a thing. It is a psychological condition. I'm telling you, there is absolutely something wrong with these people. They're so, the Save America Act could have been passed by now. But there are Republicans who refuse to pass it because they hate Donald Trump. I believe that. That was what the Daily Caller reported a week or so ago, that it was revealed behind closed doors in a John Thune meeting that there's a handful of Republicans who simply are not going to budge because they despise Donald Trump. You know what that is? That's Trump derangement syndrome, period. John Kasich suffers from TDS. He's a Republican. He's a lifelong Republican, a veteran politician who's actually taking to the camera. He said, you know what I want to do? I want to go on camera today, and I want to post on social media how thrilled I am, what a great day it is that birthright citizenship is upheld. Now listen, and I mean this sincerely. If you're an honest conservative, there's nothing about this ruling that you'd celebrate. You might believe we're stuck with it. You might believe that the left has successfully figured out how to manipulate an amendment that was originally intended for the children of freed slaves, but you wouldn't celebrate it. You'd say, well, you know, they got us. We have to have a constitutional amendment. I kind of understand that argument, but to celebrate it? To rejoice? It's a great day for America. For most Americans, it's a dark time as we head into the 4th of July because this is the antithesis of Independence Day. This destroys what it means to be an American citizen. So, TDS, Trump derangement syndrome, President Trump and his team have obviously discovered and embraced AI. Now, this is an AI version of Dr. Trump, not President Trump. He's become a doctor. And if you're watching on Salem News Channel, this is a very funny video that he posted. He's in a white doctor's smock with the stethoscope and the whole getup, and he features characters who suffer from TDS and how they supposedly have seen the light with treatment from Dr. Trump. And you'll see and hear an AI version of Robert De Niro and Rosie O'Donnell and John Leguizamo and Julia Roberts, others who suffer from Trump derangement syndrome. Not to worry, Dr. Trump is here.
9: Or someone you know been diagnosed with TDS? The symptoms can be relentless. Fortunately, I'm Dr. Trump, and I have a treatment plan. Let's hear what some of my patients have to say.
10: I have been suffering for over a decade, and after listening to Dr. Trump, I can see some results.
11: Man, I've been suffering for years. I really didn't believe that was help out there. That was when I came across this video on TV.
10: I really thought I was a lost cause. This was going to affect me for the rest of my life. But after using the treatment plan, I can see a difference.
12: I really wasn't sure I could help some of these people. They were so far gone, I wasn't really sure.
11: I had no idea how much this was affecting my life. My work is slowed down. I'm hardly recognizable anymore. I just needed help. I couldn't eat. I couldn't sleep. Constantly angry. I made everyone miserable around me.
10: I feel like I've aged 20 years in the last 2 years. I've been so concerned, I was really starting to worry about my future.
12: The treatment is simple. Turn off. Fake news. Say your prayers, and if you ever feel anxious, just have a Diet Coke like me, and you're going to see a remarkable difference in your life.
7: See, there's the answer. If you're suffering from TDS, turn off fake news and have a Diet Coke, and you'll be normal again. I think that's wonderful advice. You can always tell when something's AI. There's awkward pauses. Turn off fake news. It's almost like turn off, period, fake news, when it's actually turn off fake news. But the Diet Coke part, look, I can relate to all of it. I can relate. How about Zohran Mamdani commanding his minions to keep your air conditioning at 78 degrees? I have to admit, on the one hand, that would just rile me up if I still lived in New York. Because you know what? I ain't keeping it at 78. Sorry. But what are they going to do if you go below 78? I wonder what happens. Is there going to be an air conditioning police? You see, when you're a commie, when you're a pinko, when you're a tyrant, you think you can sort of dictate to the world how cool you're allowed to be for the good of the masses, you know, all for the masses. Oh, boy. Happy 4th of July. I know that the U.S. soccer team beat, what was it, Bosnia-Herzegovina in the FIFA World Cup last night. And what happened at the stadium was really, really chilling. And I want to share that with you. It's going to put you in a good patriotic mood. You know what will put me in a good mood? You calling me. 800-655-MIKE. What do you make of John Kasich celebrating the birthright citizenship ruling? Again, one thing to say that we're stuck with it, but actually to celebrate it? 800-655-6453. Jump aboard and join us. 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
1: I've been telling you a lot about this exciting movie. You want to look for something to do this weekend? It's going to be hot outside. You want to stay cool and be in Mom Donnie's 78-degree mandated apartment or home? Hey, crank it down. Put it down to 70. Put your feet up. Take it down to 68 degrees. Go wild. And watch The Story of Everything. It's available now to stream at home. This is a movie that lays out the scientific evidence for intelligent design, for God the Creator. The movie explores a deeper truth written in the stars and in the very code of our DNA. And the cultural gatekeepers don't want you to see it, don't want you to talk about it, don't want you to know about it. It's available now to watch at home to stream. 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It's a movie that's a game changer. 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Here's Jan in Illinois. Hey, Jan, welcome back.
2: Hey there. I just want to remind people that we cannot trust the courts to fix this for us. Nor can you look at a political party or a group of activists like the Tea Party was to fix this for us. This is the whole country. The birthrate citizenship, and then the one about the county ballots up to 14 days after election, even without a postmark. Well, they said they had to have a postmark, so we got to see that. But we've got a country to save. It's not a constitution. It's not a suicide pact.
1: No, I mean,
2: everybody needs to get on board.
1: Well, and the way to get on board is there's a simple, easy fix, and that is that people have better stop staying home. You know, it's funny to try to find the percentages of people who actually vote. We tried the other day. It's hard in the media. They don't want to reveal how few people actually participate in these primary elections. These commies, these pinkos, are winning with a small fraction of the electorate. And I know there's a lot of people who are doubtful about election integrity, and rightfully so. Rightfully so. Let me share with you what Mike Johnson, the speaker, said, because you know what? The Save America Act is crucial, even if John Thune doesn't agree. Here's what the Speaker of the House, Mike Johnson, said to Larry Kudlow on Fox Business this week.
3: Well, we've got two or three different ideas on how to make the Save America measures fit into the budget reconciliation process. As the name implies, it's got to be reconciled in the budget. It's got to be tied to fiscal issues. And one of the ways to do it is to create a grant program to incentivize states to enact election integrity measures. There are other ways as well. We're discussing all those. That is going to be a big component of what we send to the Senate.
4: Yeah. Well, that's it.
1: I mean, it's got to get done. And speaking of John Thune, who, of course, replaced Mitch McConnell as Senate Majority Leader, have you heard the story about Mitch McConnell? A story that isn't getting a whole lot of media attention? My word. Wait until you hear what's been reported about his personal health. I mean, stunned. You talk about being kept in the dark. It appears we have been. It appears that we have absolutely had the wool pulled over our eyes. 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
7: SRN News, I'm Jason Weicker. Russian President Vladimir Putin appears to be unbothered by Ukraine's increasing attacks on his country's oil refineries. He's shrugging off severe fuel shortages in one of the world's leading oil-producing nations as, quote, not critical. He has dismissed ceasefire proposals. He continues to insist the war will continue until his goals are met. Authorities say a crowded bus has fallen into a ravine in Pakistan. At least 40 people have been killed. Average long-term U.S. mortgage rate fell this week to its lowest level since mid-May, easing borrowing costs for home buyers. Freddie Mac says the benchmark 30-year fixed rate eased to 6.43% from 6.49% last week. SRN News.
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1: There's a live look at Lakota, North Dakota on the Salem News Channel camera network. Look, all of our cameras are showing cities and counties and places all over America that are going to be hot, hot, hot this 4th of July. Please, please be careful. Please hydrate. Stay out of the sun. I saw yesterday when I was taking the one, get this, the $187 Uber ride from Midtown Manhattan to LaGuardia Airport. $187 to take an Uber. I couldn't believe it. I mean, I kept looking at that, and most of it was all fees and congestion fees and taxes and city fees. That is, you want to talk about affordability? Look, I get it. I mean, a lot of people would say, LaGuardia is about 3 miles from Manhattan. And that's what Americans are facing in places like New York City. And look, you can claim this is an affordability crisis all over America. I can promise you that's not what Uber costs in Florida. I guarantee you, you're not going to pay $187 to land at the Greenville-Spartanburg International Airport and take the Uber to downtown Greenville. It's New York. It's Los Angeles. It's Chicago. It's these horrifically run blue cities that Democrats are running into the ground. And, you know, there's a solution. It's called an election. If you're going to wait, are you either going to live this way forever if you live in New York, or you're going to finally oust these radicals who are destroying your way of life? How about Mamdani telling people they got to take their thermostat down to, or put it up to 78 degrees in this heat wave? In the heat wave. And you know what we're one step away from? I just got a note from my friend Larry. He was an energy expert for 17 years. He said, all these new smart meters, and I have one in my home. I've got one of those Nests. I think it's called Nest, right? I can control the temperature from my app, from my phone. And I like that. You know, I turn it down when I'm gone, when I'm on my way home from a trip. I turn the AC down to 68, by the way, which is where I like to have it during the day. You ready for this? You're sitting down. You want to know where I put it at night? Zohran Mamdani would slump over. 62. I like it cold. I like to cuddle under the blankets. Always have. I've always liked a nice cold house. And I turn it down from my phone. But with that kind of technology, a public utility could absolutely block you from lowering your temperature in your own home below 78 degrees if they wanted to. Larry tells me there's absolutely no desire to do this back when I was there, but that was 15, 20 years ago. The point is that you get bad faith actors like Zohran Mamdani, I guarantee you they'll look at that. And I'm not kidding you. I'm not trying to sound like, melodramatic here. If the day comes where the government is blocking me from putting the temperature in my home, where I want to have it, surely that wouldn't be across the board. That would definitely only be in a blue city. That would definitely only be in a place like New York or Los Angeles or Chicago. They ain't going to let that happen in Dallas. It would certainly never happen in South Carolina. And see, that's the thing about these so-called battles we're having right now. It's a big country. Not everybody can pick up and leave. But the fact is, there's a lot of people who would say, I'm out. I'm going to go where I'm welcome. I'm going to go where I can live my life free from government tyranny, because these pinkos want to control every aspect of your life. Let's have a little, let's inject a little patriotism. I know a lot of people are following the FIFA World Cup. I'm sorry. I have to admit, soccer is not my thing. Find it a little boring. I know it's exciting. People, I mean, Mark Davis told me, I was so thrilled. I watched a 2.5-hour scoreless tie. I can't think of anything more hideous than watching a bunch of guys running around kicking a soccer ball for two and a half hours without anybody scoring. I mean, I want to at least see some goals, you know what I mean? Nonetheless, I know people are caught up in the World Cup fever, and I have to admit, I loved the clip I saw that I want to share with you. Apparently, the U.S. team beat Bosnia-Herzegovina. I think it was in, was it Seattle, perhaps? Oh, San Francisco. Okay. Of all places, San Francisco. And the crowd, after the Team USA won, broke out in song. And it gave me chills. And since we're in this patriotic pre-4th of July mood, I wanted to share this with you.

0: Hell, how cool is that? And I looked up the history of it. Apparently, before the tournament, FIFA asked all the teams to suggest songs that could be played following their victories. The U.S. team, the men's team, submitted a number of possibilities, including Sweet Caroline, that would have been fun, Living on a Prayer, and Take Me Home, Country Roads. After the U.S. team beat Australia in Seattle, Country Roads played, and tens of thousands of fans, as you just heard. I think that's what that might have been from. That may have been from the USA-Australia match. But anyway, whatever it was, everyone knows the chorus. It's easy to sing, and it's got a theme of home, belonging, and togetherness. Never get so down. Don't give up on America. Don't give up on what we can achieve and what we can accomplish. And look, if we can hold the House and the Senate November the 3rd, we got a really good chance of saving America. That's what the Save America Act literally means. Save this country. Here was the numbers guy yesterday. Have you seen the odds of Republicans holding control of the Senate? Look, losing the House would be devastating. I hope and pray we won't. But if we do, if we can at least keep the Senate can be the guardrail against the idiotic, lunacy things they'll try to do in the House of Representatives. The asylum run by these inmates, these radical leftists who are winning elections. And good news from the mouth of Harry Enten, the CNN data guru, about the Republicans' chances of holding on to the Senate.
1: Chance to win the Senate. The Republican chances, as you noted, John, the environment is getting a little bit better for Republicans. On May 1, Republicans had a 51% chance to take back the Senate. Now it's a 59% chance. Look, Democrats have a shot here. There are seats on the table, but the fundamentals are against them. And that right now, they're only one of the seats where they need to be. The mathematical problem is there for Democrats at this point. They simply put, have a statistical math problem.
0: It's hard. It's going to be very hard for them to do it. Anything can happen in politics. Last night, Jesse Waters was a little bleak in predicting an actual civil war in the Democrat Party between the moderates and the far-left radicals. Look, you think we Republicans have problems with people like John Thune, with people like John Kasich, with people who are the establishment types? You think we got headaches? They got a real dumpster fire going on over the Democrat Party, as Jesse Waters explains last night on Fox News Channel.
2: The Democrats are right now going to accommodate the commies and see how they do in the midterms. So if they do poorly in the midterms, then they blame the communists, and then it's a civil war. But if they do well in the midterms, then it's going to be kumbaya. It's going to be a rambunctious Congress, but that civil war will be put off for another time. And right now what you're seeing is Kamala courting the communists, because after the midterms, and if the Democrats win, she's going to have to court them because they're organizers. They don't have jobs. They have nothing else to do. The presidential primary is only a year after the midterms are wrapped. So she needs to get in now. So it's her or Newsom, they're going to have to maybe reach out to the communist wing and try to unite it with the establishment wing. And if you take that, that is a powerful movement. What I'm looking at, though, now is that the candidates are all losers. They've never had real jobs. They're being supported by their parents. They're professional students. They're all in debt. They don't earn anything. A lot of them don't even own anything. And what are they saying? They're saying, well, we have to blow up the system because the system's rigged. It's not rigged. It's actually not rigged if you work. Now, we've all worked really hard. We've all had really horrible apartments that are like, you know, 450 square feet, like Kennedy said. She went right to the penthouse. But we all had no money, and we ate at bad restaurants, and we were very anxious about our futures. But we grinded and we became successful. Now, these people haven't even started yet. Some of them are like 28. They've never worked. They don't have offices. And so they're saying the American dream is dead. Well, they haven't even tried. What are they talking about? So we're not going to be governed by people that have never started a business, never managed anything, never accomplished anything. From Tallarico to Plattner to this Denver lady to back here in Queens in New York, it's all pathetic people. And I guess that's attractive. If no one else has worked hard, you can point to someone and say, oh, he gets me. Yeah, life's expensive. Well, you know what? You live in New York City. It's expensive here. You live in Detroit. You live in Denver. It's expensive. You know how you make it less expensive? You get a job, you get married, you start earning a living, and then you have skin in the game. We can't have communists with no skin in the game bossing us all around and taking our money.
0: Amen to Jesse Waters on The Five yesterday on Fox News Channel. Let me ask you a very direct question. Do you have a right to know if Mitch McConnell is in a hospital somewhere at death's door for weeks? For weeks? It was a month ago that he vanished. Wait until you hear what evidently is happening with the condition of Mitch McConnell. And I absolutely pray for him. I pray for his family. I hate anybody going through a health crisis, but it appears that Mitch McConnell has a big-time health crisis going on. 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
0: Been a long time since I've been this excited about a movie. 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
1: This is a sad story, and it speaks to probably the need for term limits, the need for men and women who don't want to give up power. We've seen congressmen, we've seen women in power that have had Alzheimer's. So a number of people come to mind. According to, it was first reported by Punchbowl News, Mitch McConnell, the former Senate Majority Leader Mitch McConnell, was found unconscious at his residence in Washington, D.C. You ready for this? On June 14th. And according to the Daily Caller, reporting suggests that an advanced life support ambulance arrived at McConnell's home before 9 a.m. on June 14th and performed CPR. Now, I don't know much. I'm not a doctor, a physician, an EMT, a paramedic. If they're performing CPR, your heart has stopped, right? A McConnell spokesperson confirmed that McConnell was admitted to the hospital. He is getting excellent care. 84 years old. His office is refusing to disclose his condition. But here's the part of this story that blows my mind. It goes back to the current Senate Majority Leader. Mitch McConnell, as we know, is retiring. He announced he will not run for re-election, finally. Andy Barr is likely going to take his seat after McConnell retires when his term is up in January. Senate Majority, are you ready for this? Senate Majority Leader John Thune told the Daily Caller on June 15th that McConnell was dialed in on their conference's legislative calls and sounded good on the phone. June 15th. June 14th, according to records and reporting, he was getting CPR. He was at death's door. I guess June 15th, he's on the phone sounding chirpy and fun and great and all good, according to John Thune. Somebody just texted me something that from Kentucky that makes a lot of sense. They write, "I like you, Mike, I pray for Mitch McConnell. But I wonder if this isn't part of the huge problem with the Save America Act. As long as he's in the position he's in sort of limbo, nobody knows what condition he's in. Maybe he's in hospice. Maybe he is at death's door. Who knows? Again, we pray for him. But John Thune has the power to block things. If Mitch were to be removed now, replaced, there'd be somebody who could actually support the Save America Act. That would be, of course, anybody but Mitch McConnell, who has vehemently opposed the Save America Act." This is almost starting to be like a House of Cards episode, isn't it? It feels like some kind of weird John Grisham novel. Anybody care about the condition of an important senator like Mitch McConnell? Does it make sense to you that we've been kept in the dark for almost a month? Coming up, I saw a great column by one of our Salem media colleagues at Town Hall. While Democrats were chasing Trump, the Democrat Socialists of America changed the Democrat Party. Let's tackle this incredible phenomenon that's going on with the Pinkos taking over the Democrats. Coming up on this pre-4th of July issue of the Mike Gallagher Show.
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3: Ask yourself this question. 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
14: News this hour from Town Hall. I'm Jason Walker. Democrats don't like this at all, and they are crying foul. But ICE agents continue cleaning up the dirty mess.

0: loaded with boats and tall ships as part of the America 250 celebration. And then there's the annual Macy's 4th of July fireworks, which draws thousands of people.
1: Our intelligence division, our joint terrorism task force, and our counterterrorism teams continue to monitor every possible lead, both domestic and international, in real time.
0: Laura Winters reporting.
2: Shares rallied in Asia after the Dow set another record Thursday. Some AI stocks rose while others extended losses. U.S. futures were moderately higher. More on these stories, townhall.com.
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3: Happy 4th of July. Happy 250th. We're all decked out here in some patriotic paraphernalia in the Mike Gallagher Show studios. Got a highlight show tomorrow planned for you. I'm going to take a couple days next week to kind of catch my breath. Joey Hudson will hold down the fort. I know how you love Joey and his southern wisdom and wit and charm. If I hear one more person say to me, "Oh, I wish you were as nice as Joey. Joey never hangs up on anybody." I know, he's a nice guy. You ought to see him when he's grumpy. Look, everybody thinks he's so sweet and nice. So again, he's scheduled to hold down the fort Monday, Tuesday, Wednesday. I'm going to stay here. I'm going to Maine for the weekend. Going to have some fun up there. Don't know how hot it's going to be. Anybody know what the weather is in Maine? Is going to be 105 degrees. I'm hoping it's like by the sea and it's going to be cool and I'll have a lobster roll. Got to try to keep that under control because I'm in it full time now, once again with PhD. I got sloppy, put some weight on, but not to worry. I know what to do. And last Thursday, I started again diligently with the PhD program. I've lost 10 and a half pounds in a week and without being hungry. It's the craziest thing. PhD is crazy in the greatest kind of way. 10.5 pounds in 7 days. Now, that's the first week, and a lot of that's water weight, I know. But once you know what to do and know the tools, you have all the tools at your disposal. God bless Dr. Ashley Lucas and her incredible PhD weight loss program. So I hope you have a wonderful 4th of July. I hope you take a moment to just appreciate the greatness of this country. And look, I like what's happening to today's Democrats a lot, because a lot of smart people are rising up and pointing out what the Democrats are doing to themselves. You talk about a circular firing squad, this is it. And one of the executives at Salem Media Group, Ashley Evdokimo, wrote a piece today at Town Hall that really, really hit a nerve with me. Because we've kind of taken our eye off the ball. We're wondering, what are they doing over there? How does the Democrat establishment let these lunatic pinkos hijack the party? How does that even happen? Well, Ashley writes at Town Hall, and we'll post this column in its entirety at MikeOnline.com so you can see it, because it's her words are so pitch perfect for the time that we're experiencing. She writes, "For nearly a decade, the Democratic Party has been united around one objective: stop Donald Trump. That's it. Every election, every headline, every fundraising email, every committee hearing, every cable news appearance, the message was simple. Trump is the threat. Opposing Trump became the organizing principle of modern Democratic politics. But while Democratic leadership was looking outward, something else was happening inside their own party. Something pretty insidious. Something really diabolical. Something was occurring while the Democrat establishment was screaming their heads off about Trump the Hitler, Trump the fascist. The Democratic Socialists of America weren't spending their time trying to win over Republicans. They were quietly reshaping the Democrat Party from within. And if all the recent primary results are teaching us anything, is that this is not a strategy that's theoretical any longer. It is working. For years," she writes, "some Republicans, conservative commentators, policy organizations warned that democratic socialism was no longer on the fringe. Wasn't a fringe movement anymore. And a lot of people dismissed these warnings as just fear-mongering. Ah, it's just politics, fear-mongering. Well, are you paying attention yet? You see the cracks inside the Democrat coalition? You see even leaders embracing these socialists? J.B. Pritzker? Mr. Hotel Air, worth gazillions of dollars? Now he's trashing wealthy people and capitalism. That big guy has benefited an awful lot from the strength of capitalism. And now he's got the audacity. Well, he's only doing that because he's a corrupt, power-hungry slob who wants to make sure Democrats run this country. If it's going to take these lunatics on the left to do it, so be it. Kamala Harris, it was reported, reached out to Zohran Mamdani. She's calling him. She's huddling with him. She's meeting with him. Ashley Evdokimo at Town Hall writes that New York wasn't an accident. It wasn't a lucky cycle. It was the product of years and years of organization, years of recruiting candidates, years of building neighborhood chapters, years of identifying low turnout Democratic primaries, where intentional grassroots movements can have an outsized impact. Years of understanding something many Americans have forgotten. Politics isn't built every 4 years. It's built every single day. We've seen this playbook before, she writes, first with Bernie Sanders, indoctrinating this whole generation of progressive activists. New York wasn't the beginning of the story, she said. It was the next chapter. Their own published, transparent materials discuss long-term political power through local organizing, candidate recruitment, campaign infrastructure. It's not a conspiracy, it's organization. And it is, unfortunately, extremely effective. While Republicans and Democrats have poured enormous amounts of energy into presidential politics, media cycles, and national messaging, the Democratic Socialists of America have invested in something much less glamorous, but arguably much more important, the political pipeline. School boards become city councils. City councils become state legislatures. State legislators become members of Congress. Members of Congress become committee chairs, governors, cabinet officials, eventually party leaders. Politics has always been a farm system, she writes. The DSA understands that. Ironically, while much of the Democrat establishment spent years defining itself in opposition to President Trump, the DSA spent those same years defining the future of the Democrat Party. The Democrat leadership has taken their eye off the ball. Leadership for years has asked Americans to focus exclusively on Donald Trump. Every election became a referendum on one man. Every disagreement became another reason to rally the party around a common opponent, Donald Trump. That's it. But meanwhile, Ashley Evdokimo writes at Town Hall, another horrific movement was steadily building influence inside the Democrat Party itself. Now, after a series of high-profile primary victories and growing debate, that movement is no longer just on the sidelines. And whether Democrat leaders welcome it or not, they now face a defining question. Is Democratic Socialism simply one voice within the party, or is it the loudest? We need an answer. We deserve an answer. The American people deserve to know the answer to that question. Political parties evolve. Coalitions shift. There's nothing new about that. But voters need to know what those shifts mean before they cast their ballots. We need to know this before we vote, not after the ballot is cast. If Democrat leaders reject the DSA's vision for the country, now's the time to say so, clearly. If they embrace it, they need to be equally transparent about that choice. She concludes by saying, this isn't simply a debate about personalities or campaign strategy. It's a debate about the direction of one of America's two major political parties. And by extension, the competing visions voters will be asked to choose between. Every election is ultimately about more than the candidates on the ballot. It's about the ideas, the priorities, and the movements that stand behind them. As November approaches, voters will decide which vision they believe is best for America. That decision is stronger when it's made with a clear understanding of where each party is headed. Ashley says, personally, I will continue to vote for common sense, which does not equal socialism. What a great piece. If there's one column you'll read, and I almost read that word for word. I left a little bit out for time's sake, but again, that's a Salem executive, Ashley Evdokimo, who wrote, while Democrats chase Trump, the DSA changed their party, at today's town hall, townhall.com. We also have it posted on our website, mikeonline.com. 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Do you agree? Let's talk a little bit about these. And do you think it's time for the word pinko to make a return? The Democrat Socialists of America, they want to take this country over one county, one state at a time. What do you think? 800-655-MIKE. 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
1: It's fun to come to work as we see a live shot there of Montauk, New York. Boy, it's hot in New York. Oh, boy. Miserable. I couldn't believe yesterday in New York City in Manhattan, it was so stinking hot, and I got off the plane in Tampa Bay, and it was like coming into Alaska or Antarctica. It was nice and cool and breezy. It was in the low 80s, so comfortable. It was really good. Anyhow, that's a live shot of Montauk on the Salem News Channel camera network. We appreciate you watching Salem News Channel. 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Samsung TV Plus, 1177, Amazon Prime Video, Roku, you name it. 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And speaking of watching this weekend, you might want to gather the family, your friends, and see The Story of Everything. Portions of our show are sponsored by this movie that I've been so excited to tell you about because I know what a difference it's making in people's lives. This is a movie that not only will amaze you, it'll give you the confidence and the knowledge about how the evidence proves that we are not an accident. The universe didn't just happen. There is a creator. There is a God. You know it, and I know it. But sometimes you need some evidence to back it up. Well, this movie does just that. 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You go to thestoryofeverything.film/Mike, thestoryofeverything.film/Mike. 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Believe me, worth every penny. It is a stunner. thestoryofeverything.film/Mike, featuring the great Dr. Stephen Meyer. Here's Preston in Pennsylvania, 25 past the hour. Hey, Preston, happy 4th of July. Happy 250. How are you?
2: Hey, happy 250. I'm doing all right. I'm in Pennsylvania.
1: Yes, sir.
2: I think that article was spot on, and I think the only thing to add to it is, and I'm curious to know what we, the people, can do to stop this. My dad fought communism. I was in the military. I fought communism. I'm still fighting it. And the idea that the United States is bad and wrong is a lie. And
1: that's right.
2: Fighting that is one thing, like what you're doing. You're a warrior among warriors, you know, this radio station. And also the fact that my anchor is in Christ. He holds me through the storm. But I have 9 kids. I have 25 grandkids. And I worry about their future.
1: Yes.
2: I'm 66, so I mean, 20 years.
1: Wait a minute. Say that again. You're 66 and you have how many grandkids?
2: 25.
1: Wow, Preston, that's amazing. But you're right. When you've got 25 grandkids, you've got to be thinking about their future, what kind of country they're going to be living in.
2: It's scaring me a little bit. Other than Christ, there's more security.
1: I know. I know. Well, listen, look.
2: I'm very smart. I trust you.
1: I do, too. I do too, and I also trust your ability to make sure you preserve your faith, your prayer, your belief that God's got this. We never have to lose sight of that. God's in control, and while there is evil around us, and frankly, a lot of the I don't like demonizing political opponents and making them all out to be demons, devils, and I know that there's plenty of Democrats that, frankly, I would really enjoy being around. I'll bet I'd like to have lunch with Bill Maher. He's a Democrat. I appreciate Senator John Fetterman. I disagree with them on some fundamental issues, but I do appreciate their common sense. In fact, wait till you hear what Bill Maher had to say about the Democrat Socialists' March on America. That and more coming up here on this busy breaking news. Usually it's kind of a slow day. It's the Thursday before the 4th of July, but we're busy here at the Mike Gallagher Show. Preston mentioned the future of Social Security. 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
6: With SRN News, I'm Jason Walker. Authorities in Venezuela rushing to identify loved ones with at least 2,295 people killed in the earthquakes. The country overwhelmed with bodies that officials say are struggling to collect and identify, and thousands more are still missing. Russian President Vladimir Putin refuses to bend. He appears to be unruffled by Ukraine's increasing attacks on his nation's oil refineries. He insists the war will continue until his goals are met. Trump administration proposing a new rule to keep hospitals from charging markups on discounted drugs for Medicare patients. The White House says it could save consumers next year more than $1.1 billion. This is SRN News.
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0: 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The boogie woogie bugle boy of Company B? 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I know, it's Bette Midler. That miserable, unhappy, Trump hating nag. Remember when I saw a Broadway musical years ago, and I admit I'm a theater geek, and there was a splendid traditional version of Hello, Dolly that she starred in. And I got real close. I love being close when I go to a show. When I go to a live production, I like being close. I know you're not supposed to be that close. Front row just works out fine for me. I may have been in the front row for that. All I remember is she was on stage doing her thing as Dolly Levi in the wonderful production that they mounted a few years ago. And I'm telling you, she looked down and she saw me and she gave me a double take. And I know she recognized me because she probably hate watched Fox News Channel at the time. I guarantee you. Or maybe hate watches Salem News Channel. A lot of these people on the left, they love. I'm always astounded at the obsession that people on the left have with what we're doing. I just always think I could never. I've got one person in my life, Tom Tradup, who can't get enough of MS Now, and I say to him, "Why do you, as a rock-ribbed conservative, a solid Bible-believing, God-fearing Christian, why in the hell are you watching MS Now?" And he says, I'd like to get my blood pressure riled, and I like to get riled up, and I love to have my blood pressure. So you sit around and get mad? Don't they make you mad? He goes, well, yeah, of course they do. And I said, well, what the stupid is that? I shouldn't be here making you mad every day. I'm glad you're listening and watching. The stupid troll guy, the lefty troll that tries so hard. Oh my Lord, this guy calls us and texts us and changes his number over and over again. He does one of those, I don't know, Google number things. I mean, I think there's ways you can change your phone line. And it's so funny. I want to like the guy because he's clever. But now we recognize his voice, and we've got his voice kind of captured on a... We have to, because all he wants to do is disrupt the show. But he's been at it for like a year and a half, and I think... And I know he's ideologically driven as a lefty, right? Why would you care about us? Go watch Rachel Maddow. Why do you constantly obsess and listen or watch a show that you obviously despise? The psychology of that to me is incredible. Because look, whether he likes it or wants to admit it or not, he's helping me. You're adding to my audience. You're adding to my paycheck. You help me. You don't have to like me or agree with me to be part of the show. And frankly, I do appreciate people who disagree with me. But when you're so angry and you're so miserable and you're so unhappy, you know, the question becomes, why? Why would you subject yourself to such torture? Just go away already. But the truth is, there are people who enjoy being miserable. We all have people like that in our lives. Maybe your family members. Maybe your friends. They're not happy unless they're unhappy. You know, somebody in New York just texted me and challenged me, saying that you watch all those other networks as well. I don't. I really don't. I play clips, and my team produces clips. I wouldn't put myself through that. I've tried. The only night I like to watch MS Now or CNN is when they have a massive electoral defeat. And it's kind of fun for me. I guess it's schadenfreude. I kind of like seeing how unhappy they are that their candidates lost. I mean, I can't even watch ABC World News Tonight anymore. David Muir. They're so biased. They're so... And it just... Why do I want to make myself mad? I'd rather be in an environment where we can celebrate each other and celebrate the country and appreciate American greatness. Be thankful for America's 250th. We are living through an incredible, powerful celebration. And I just am so profoundly grateful to have this platform, to have this audience. And look, like I said earlier, I probably would hang out with Bill Maher. I watch his show once in a while. What's it called? Real Time with Bill Maher on HBO Max. Here he was telling a reporter the other day about how his fellow Democrats better watch out for these Democrat socialists because they could absolutely wreck their chances of taking control of the House and the Senate in November.
1: Fox Digital catching up with Bill Maher, who says that Democrats better watch out for the socialists who could shatter their midterm dreams, in his opinion. Watch.
2: And then the Democrats just elected three very far-left Democratic socialists in New York who are crazy, like outright really crazy. So, like, how are they going to blow it? I don't know, but they seem to be well on their way.
0: They could be well on their way to blowing the midterm elections. And what are the establishment Democrats left with? This column that I shared with you at the beginning of the hour by Ashley Evdokimo over at townhall.com, and we've got it posted at mikeonline.com, it nails it. What are you going to do, Democrats? Hey, establishment types, what are you going to do? Choose wisely. What are you going to do? Well, check out what J.B. Pritzker, the miserable, awful governor of Illinois, told Caitlin Collins on CNN.
3: Your party is in a bit of a moment right now following some elections here in New York. Three candidates who identify as Democratic Socialist won their primary campaigns, several of them to oust the more moderate establishment members of Congress in their races. Do you think that's good? Are their victories good for your party?
4: I think what's good is that there are Democrats who are standing up and fighting, that there are Democrats who are standing up and talking about and doing something about addressing the high cost of things. Affordability is an issue that everybody is feeling all across the country. And any Democrat that is standing up and speaking out about that, coming up with solutions for that, and importantly, doing it in a manner that is focused on fighting what Donald Trump is trying to do to raise prices on people, I think those are the people who are winning. So I'm not suggesting that I had one candidate or another in any of these races. I'm just suggesting that that is the recipe for winning in 2026 and I think beyond.
0: Communism is the recipe for winning. So J.B. Pritzker has chosen. He chooses to be on the side of the Pinkos. He chooses to be on the side of these radical lunatic Marxists. And imagine him tearing down capitalism. Do you know what the Pritzker family is worth? J.B. Pritzker's family is the family behind the Hyatt Hotels, worth billions through the Hyatt Hotel chain, founded by Jay Pritzker and his brother Donald, after the family bought the first Hyatt house near the Los Angeles International Airport in 1957. Hypocrite much, J.B. Pritzker? Tell us some more why you love these capitalist-hating lefties. Wow.
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0: Gallagher.
1: The Wall Street Journal editorial board did a big column condemning President Trump for the money that he and his family have apparently been making while Trump has been in office. Tracy, my producer, is stomping around this office like a wet hen because she just looked it up and discovered that Governor J.B. Pritzker, the man who's now embracing socialism, the guy who believes that these pinko radical leftists are the future of his party, again, people who believe that the wealthy are bad guys and should be taxed into oblivion, J.B. Pritzker's net worth, Tracy said, I had to look at it three times. She said, at first I thought it said $3.9 million. She thought, well, you know, governor of a state, you know, probably has business interest. Okay, No. J.B. Pritzker is apparently worth $3.9 billion. Wonder how many times the Wall Street Journal editorial board has talked about what some would claim is J.B. Pritzker's obscene wealth. And here's the best part of all, and I mean this. If these lefties really believe that the rich aren't paying enough in taxes, you got an option on your tax forms. You can instruct your team of accountants. You know what? I want to do what the Democrat Socialists of America think should be done. I want to pay 90% tax rate. That's what the guy, the DSA guy that was on with Will Kania said yesterday. 90%. That's about right. If you make over $1 million. Well, J.B. Pritzker is worth a whole lot more than $1 million. All right, let's dive in. I've been talking a lot today. I'm in that mood. I'm just going to be gone for a little bit, a few days of vacation and rest and a quick trip to Maine and enjoy. And incidentally, nobody has given me the forecast or the weather for Maine. I'm very disappointed in you. This text line is supposed to be your direct pipeline to me. And I've been watching the text line today, 800-655-MIKE. 800-655-6453. Maybe a Mainer can tell me how hot it's going to be in the state of Maine this weekend. I know I can look it up online, but that's not as fun. I'd rather have a live person. 800-655-MIKE. Tom's in Georgia. Hey, Tom. How are you today?
2: Hello, this is Todd.
1: Oh, I got Tom on the screen. How you doing, Todd?
2: I'm doing great.
1: Good.
2: Thanks for taking my call. This is my first time calling.
1: Well, welcome to the show, Todd.
2: From Georgia.
1: Yes, sir.
2: From Georgia. I want to talk about my Governor Kemp. Actually, I did not vote for him because I didn't think he did well in the debates. But I will tell people that once he got in office, I like a lot of things that he did that affected me and the people around me, the middle class people around me, like he gave the teachers a lot of bonuses while he was in office. He kept the state open during COVID and allowed businesses to make money. Even though some of us still went under, he did get an opportunity to be open. He removed the sales tax on gasoline. And so even though I didn't vote for him, I am able to tell people that he actually did good.
1: Well, did you vote for Stacey Abrams?
2: I did vote for Stacey Abrams because I thought that she did better in the debate.
1: I did not know where either one of them stood.
2: I think she out-talked him in the debate, but I think his actions while in office, he did very good.
1: Your call is really informative, and I appreciate you joining us, and I'm glad you were able to get through. There's a lot of people, I think, who are influenced by debates, by ads, by campaign messaging. Look, Zohran Mamdani is charismatic and kind of charming. I mean, I'm frankly terrified of the direction he's taking New York. But, you know, you look at him, and if you're not plugged in and you're not following what policies actually say, he's a likable guy. A lot of fun. Jumps into the pool in his suit. You see him do that the other day. It was hot in New York, and he jumped into the swimming pool in his suit and tie. Isn't that fun? And, of course, the next day, He's telling people that you better keep your thermostats at 78 degrees. That'll help the greater good. That'll help the wider community. My gosh. Look, I hope that you take time to keep everything in perspective, to continue to pray for this country, and celebrate the... shouldn't watch the text line. Michigan said, Mike, the state of Maine is going to be cloudy with a chance of Nazism. Then somebody, I'm not kidding you, these are two different texters. One's from Michigan. Mike, the state of Maine is going to be cloudy with a chance of Nazism. And then Illinois writes, Mike, the forecast for Maine this weekend, scattered Nazis with a heavy chance of communists. Can I get a straight answer on this? Is it going to be hot in Maine or not? I got a pack. Shorts, jeans, sweater. Can't get a straight answer from anybody. Text line is just here for you, and then you distract me. How could Michigan and Illinois basically text the same joke? Might be the troll. Might be that troll that likes to change around all his numbers. And if so, hey, hats off. Glad you're still listening. Glad you're with us. But as you celebrate this 4th of July, remember this young, kind of rocky road we've had for 250 years. And I'm in this real philosophical mood today. I'm in kind of a melancholy mood. I'm thinking about all the highs and lows we've had. Many of you reached out this past week. My Denise's birthday was June 30th. She died June 29th. She died the day before what would have been her 51st birthday. And a lot of people knew that I, you know, carry that, obviously. And you are so loving and wonderful and kind to remember that. I'm just so enormously thankful to be able to do this for a living. Look, I couldn't change a flat tire. I admit that. I maybe could figure it out. I sure couldn't fix a carburetor. Not a lot I can do. But I guess I have a skill or a gift of having a big mouth. And over the last almost 50 years, I've gotten to do this for a living. And I just think about this country that gave me the opportunity to achieve what I've achieved. Instead of having to be ashamed of this country, like so many people are, who've had success, I'm grateful that I live in a country that gave me this opportunity. Gave me a chance to enjoy doing what I do for a living and getting to interact with you every day. This November, we'll be taking hundreds of you on the Gulf of America cruise. We'll be celebrating America then, too. If you haven't signed up, final few weeks, text the keyword cruise to 94878. 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For all the cruise details, a whole bunch of us, Scott Jennings, Larry O'Connor, Kurt Schlichter, Jen Horn, and I will be there to entertain you. So maybe join us for the Gulf of America cruise November 14th out of Fort Lauderdale. We'll have a great, great time. But just remember how wonderful we are, how blessed we are to live in the greatest country in the world. Happy 250th United States of America. Don't miss a special podcast episode with Mark Davis and Mike Gallagher today on YouTube, Spotify, wherever you get your podcast, Apple. Thanks to the team. Another job well done. Thank you for tuning in. We're going to do it again tomorrow. I hope you join us then. Have a great day and happy 4th. I'm Mike Gallagher. Keep fighting the good fight. God bless America. This movie that has been really, really winning over hearts and minds, I know I've been telling you a lot about it, but you know me, I get excited. I like to repeat the message a lot because The Story of Everything has been described as a cinematic masterpiece, and I happen to agree. It reveals the hidden hand behind the universe and responds to the theory that creation, including us people, just sort of happened out of nothing. Well, you and I know that didn't happen, but sometimes maybe we lack the proof, the evidence to establish it. The Story of Everything will give you the confidence and, more importantly, the evidence that you need to tell the world that God created us. After a successful run in the theaters, the movie The Story of Everything is now available to watch at home in with your own friends or family. You won't want to miss it. 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
0: Charlie died after taking a single pill that turned out to be counterfeit.
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7: News.com. I'm Jason Walker. One of President Trump's key projects, left for dead by the Biden administration, lives again along the southern border.
8: It's a rapidly expanding smart wall on the Mexico border, combining tall steel fencing with advanced technology like sensors and cameras, helping secure the border against illegal drugs and illegal aliens. Customs and Border Protection says the technology helps to free up agents for other duties. Contracts for hundreds of miles of wall have been signed to date. The wall has been a top priority for President Trump, with $46 billion allocated for its completion. Rich Thomason reporting.
7: Rushes on across Venezuela's north coast to identify loved ones.
9: At least nearly 2,300 people died in the deadly earthquakes last week. The country is overwhelmed with bodies that officials are struggling to collect, identify, and preserve. Many fear mass graves are coming as they search for the bodies of loved ones who died in the earthquakes. Those tremors struck the South American nation on June 24th.
7: With the nation's 250th birthday approaching, officials looking ahead to the crowds likely in the nation's capital.
10: As America prepares to celebrate its 250th birthday,

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19: Larry Elder here, the sage from South Central, the prince of Pico Union, the czar of common sense, the great Eldersky, Don Lorenzo. Welcome to the program. No victocrats allowed because we've got a country to save. So let's get her teed up!
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19: 888-971-SAGE, 888-971-7243. I am Larry Elder. We are a Salem News Channel. The CNN stat guy says the odds of Dems winning the Senate are growing weaker. I suspect it has something to do with the growing popularity of socialism. Job number in June comes in weaker than expected. Dow Jones, however, hit a record high. DHS Secretary Mullen calls birthright citizenship a national security risk. But first, this is a Illinois state lawmaker. Obama, before he became a U.S. citizen, was an Illinois state lawmaker.

0: Up with SRN News, I'm Jason Walker. Trump administration proposing a new rule to keep hospitals from charging markups on discounted drugs for Medicare patients. White House says it could save consumers more than $1 billion next year. House Democrats say consultants tied to President Trump may have engaged in financial fraud related to the nation's 250th anniversary. Spokesman for Freedom 250 calls that report absolutely categorically false and a partisan smear. Authorities in Venezuela rushing to identify bodies with at least 2,295 people killed in the two earthquakes. The country now is overwhelmed with bodies, and officials are struggling to collect, identify, and preserve. Thousands more are missing. SRN News.
1: Charlie died after taking a single pill that turned out to be counterfeit.
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11: 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Eric is in Atlanta. Eric, you're on the Larry Elder Show. Thank you for calling.
12: Hey, Larry. How are you, man?
11: I'm well, sir.
12: Good. So my comment is this. Any nation that will trade democracy for socialism is a country that will trade God for the devil himself. And we've done both.
11: Eric, I agree with you. This is a cancer. And it's metastasizing. The good news is most Americans don't support conservatism, socialism. The bad news is a substantial percentage does. Most of those are young people, and the younger the voter is, the more likely he or she is to support socialism. After this Democrat socialist won her primary yesterday in Colorado, the senator from Colorado named Jen Hickenlooper was asked about these radicals in his party, and he refused to answer directly. That's how scared they are. Number 21.
13: So the winner, Anat Kyrgios, she declined during her campaign to call the attack on the Boulder, Colorado March for Israeli Hostages. She declined to call it an act of anti-Semitism. She has also told local news that America shares responsibility for the 9/11 terrorist attack. Now, she's not the only DSA candidate to make more controversial remarks like this. Do you have any concerns that some of these DSA candidates who have views that are more controversial like this might actually hurt your party, even while they are also bringing energy and enthusiasm?
14: Yeah, and again, you and almost everyone I've talked to today really wants to talk about what are the differences, are we okay with the differences? I'll tell you what we are united about. We are united that we all have to work to make sure we win the Senate back in November. We've got to win back, and we're united to win back the House. And we're united to win back and push back against the White House.
11: Wouldn't answer. So you're okay with a candidate in your state who just won the primary, who, when there was a Jewish march on behalf of the hostages, and someone shouted "Free Palestine" and shot and killed an 82-year-old person, you're okay with her saying she's not sure that was anti-Semitism? That's okay with you? This is why Trump said what he said today, number 52.
15: And they delivered it to Iran, and they took out satchels and sacks of money. In addition to that, they paid tens of billions of dollars. And you know what they got? They got a lot of nuclear research and a lot of weapons and a lot of missiles and an enemy. They actually went on the other side. And how a Jewish person can vote for a Democrat is beyond me.
16: Well, let's
15: because I've been the best president in the history of Israel. And they acknowledge, and by the way, in Israel, I think I was at 99% or something. But Joe, you can't let Iran, whether it's Israel, the Middle East, or not, you can't let Iran have a nuclear weapon.
11: And again, regarding birthright citizenship, Secretary Mullen called it a truly national security risk. Number 39.
13: I think the president was spot on this, and the court is absolutely dead wrong on this situation. If you look at the reason for the 14th Amendment, again, this is way outside what has happened, especially with China and their tourist visas that they get to come into the United States or into our territories just simply to give birth. They'll come in the eighth month, maybe 1, 2, 3 weeks left, give birth here, have a child, then they move back to China, raise a person underneath a communist regime, even though they have they're a citizen of the United States, and they come back over here. And in some cases, we see that they go to their universities, they're stealing intellectual property, and it's absolutely been a national security issue. This is truly a national security risk that we're having. But were we looking at it? We had a long conversation with the White House yesterday, long conversation with the President, Tom Holman, Stephen Miller, all of us together are working and saying, okay, how can we protect America and still at the same time, unfortunately, figure out how to work with the court in this situation?
11: Wow. 888-971-SAG. More of your calls when we come back. Do not leave town.
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27: Tales.

0: there legally, but they're often more prosperous and are hiring, in the view of these protesters, hiring illegal aliens and depriving them of jobs and of wages. Some of these protests have turned violent. And a larger number, apparently, of people from Malawi and Nigeria and other neighboring countries like Zimbabwe have returned to their countries fearing there might be violence. Kamala Harris has reached out to Zohran Mamdani and AOC, and you know what this means. It means she is thinking clearly about running for president and realizes where the juice is. Another candidate, likely, is Gavin Newsom, about whom acting AG Todd Blanche said this, number 37.
1: So Governor Gavin Newsom said that he was under an investigation by the DOJ. He called this political targeting. What can you share, at least respond to what his comments were on that matter?
2: I mean, the only thing I'll say about his what he chose to do and what he chose to say is I'm not sure his words are in any way grounded in fact. He'd have to address that. But to the extent there's investigations that are ongoing, I will not talk about them, and neither will anybody behind me or in this department. He can choose to say whatever he thinks helps him. It doesn't make it true. All right. Thank you, guys.
0: He's busy right now anyway, getting a billionaire's tax before the voters. I'm Larry Elder. Happy 4th of July, everybody. Happy 250, America. Say? God bless.
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13: Breaking news this hour from Town Hall. I'm Rich Thomason. For more than 150 million of us, it's another day of oppressive heat and humidity as a record-shattering heat wave holds much of the east in its grip. Forecasters say that many relief still several days away. It's so hot that in Washington, D.C., the show may not go on. Tonight's traditional Capitol 4th concert may be canceled. Louisiana's attorney general has been indicted over accusations that she had threatened the jobs of New Orleans leaders who resisted Republican-led judicial reforms in the Deep Blue City. Attorney General Liz Merle insists that she's innocent and says she will not back down. Russian President Vladimir Putin is doubling down. He's calling severe fuel shortages in Russia not critical, insisting the war on Ukraine will continue to victory. Those fuel shortages caused by persistent Ukrainian attacks on Russia's oil and natural gas infrastructure. A rare surviving copy of the Declaration of Independence has turned up in London. The BBC's David Harper says it's the only known example of its kind outside of the United States.
14: It is one of 11 copies printed in Exeter, New Hampshire in July 1776 and was seized from an American ship that was captured later that year. The document will now go on display. It was found by a volunteer at the British National Archives, Michael Skurr, who was cataloguing the papers of Royal Navy captains.
15: I called over to my boss and said, I think you need to come and have a look at this. Opened it up and realized it was the Declaration of Independence of the United States of America. Well, I feel very proud that I stumbled across it and that it will now be something which other people can enjoy. like I did.
13: No trading today on Wall Street. The stock market is closed in observance of Independence Day. It will be back to business for Wall Street, as usual, come Monday morning. More on these stories, townhall.com.
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13: You know, we spent a lot of time talking about America's 250 because, well, it only happens once ever, celebrating a nation's independence 250 years. In fact, I don't think any country's ever celebrated their independence for 250 years because we were the first ones to declare independence. And you cannot talk about America 250 and our birth without focusing quite a bit on my favorite president, George Washington. Joining us right now is John T. Palmer, author of a brand new book about George Washington. And, well, Mr. Palmer, like so many, I guess you were like, all right, what angle can I have on Washington? And the book is called George Washington's One Man Army. Well, no, you said George Washington's One Man Army, The Life, Legend, and Battles of Peter Francisco. All right, so I didn't see that one coming. Who's Peter Francisco? Tell me about him and how it relates to Washington. What's your book about?
14: Great. Well, this is an early American biography about Peter Francisco, also known as the One Man Army or the Virginia Giant. Now, he was born into European nobility and a family that was

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11: We are coming at you live from our nation's capital on WMAL, our flagship station in Washington, D.C. Heard coast to coast now from the Relief Factor studios. Good morning, and thank you for joining O'Connor and Company. Coming up in 30 minutes, we're going to have a conversation about the apparent rise of socialism in this country. It's hard to mistake. You know, 15 years ago, there was a poll of Republicans and Democrats, and both, about 50%, were opposed to the idea of socialism being part of the economic or legislative fabric of this nation. Now, that number has stayed the same for Republicans. For Democrats, it's dropped by between 50 and 20%. They're totally open to socialism in this country. What happened? How did we get here? And why are Democrats continuing to give this wide lane to socialists? We'll have that conversation with Stu Smith of the Manhattan Institute. But right now, I'm happy to be joined by a friend and a man I greatly admire, Dr. Matthew Spaulding. He's the Vice President for Washington Operations and a Dean of the Van Andel Graduate School of Government at Hillsdale College in Washington, D.C. Dr. Spaulding, always great to talk with you. Thanks for joining us.
12: Great to be with you, Larry. Good morning. How are you?
11: Well, I'm great. We, you know, you and I, we've been having a conversation on WMAL in Washington since the beginning of the year, celebrating this America 250. And this is it, Dr. Spaulding. This is our last conversation before the actual 4th of July. So take us back 250 years ago. What was going on right now? Is Thomas Jefferson sitting there burning the midnight oil, trying to hammer out all of these drafts of the Declaration?
12: Well, remember, you know, we've had these previous conversations, and just to capture that immediate moment in terms of the story,

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8: We're live in your nation's capital, Washington, the District of Columbia. Never a state, always a district. I'm Larry O'Connor. It's O'Connor and Company here for the Relief Factor Studios here in the greater Washington area every morning, but also shooting out to you wherever you are in the nation, all the way out to Los Angeles and San Francisco as well. Coming up, we're going to check with our guy on the scene for Town Hall Media and Salem News. Willie Nelson, he's actually on the mall right now. He's actually right at the reflecting pool. And I've decided I'm going to stop pushing back on this ridiculous, outrageous, despicable reflecting pool story the left continues to focus on with their Trump derangement syndrome. I want to spend time on it because it shows what lunatics they are. And also, we've got the truth on our side, which is always nice because they are so hateful of this president, this administration, frankly, this country, that they have actually vandalized the reflecting pool to try to prove some bizarre political point. So we're going to hear from Willie, who's right there. And also, actually, even more importantly, Willie Nelson was there yesterday for the launch of the incredible Great American Fair. And I want to hear how great it was on day one. In fact, let's go right to the man who is in charge of the Great American Fair and all of Freedom 250. He's the CEO, Keith Kroc. And boy, oh boy, Keith, this is go time for you. Are you getting any sleep, I should ask?
9: By the way, I can sleep when I'm 80, Larry.
8: There you go. That's the spirit.
9: This opportunity comes around once in a generation, yes. And you're absolutely right. I mean, imagine all these 50 states coming together on the National Mall for the nation's 250th. You know, every state's bringing its culture, its food, its music, its innovation, its history, its heroes. It is America on display.
8: It's such a great idea, and it's so cool. I can't wait to get down there for it. And just give us the raw details. We know it just started. How long is the Great American Fair going?
9: Oh, that's the great news. So it goes until July 10th.
8: Okay.
9: So, this is where you can experience the entire country in one place, whether you're interested in history, military, rodeos, music, technology. You know, there's something for everyone, and each day has a different theme as well.
8: Yeah.
9: So, you know, bring your families and come on down.
8: Hold on. Was that an invitation? Do you have a broadcast set up there? Can we do the show from there? That would be incredible.
9: Yeah, absolutely.

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9: 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It is almost Independence Day, and we are in the Relief Factor Studios. I'm Eric Hansen, in for Mike today. Thanks for watching on Salem News Channel, listening on the Salem Radio Network, or wherever you find our show. This hour, Mike talks to the Florida Attorney General about a terrible miscarriage of justice. But we begin in the city of Providence, Rhode Island, where the mayor would rather we forget a gruesome crime.
10: They want the chaos. They want the madness. They want the misery. They want the pain. Did you see the reveal of President Trump's presidential library in Miami? Wow, is that beautiful. It is. It's been described as a perfect tribute to one of the greatest presidents of our lifetime. Now, the left is going to hate it. The Trump haters are going to despise it. You ought to do a side-by-side comparison of what the Trump presidential library is going to look like in Miami compared to the Obama presidential library in Chicago. Have you seen that thing? It looks like something right out of like Mad Max Beyond Thunderdome. It's this big, ugly, gray, nasty, gross building. I don't know what's inside there. You know, there's a building in Manhattan that is like, I think it's a cellular phone building, but it's got no windows. And it's a mysterious building. I've seen this pop up on social media. And it's this ugly, gray, scary-looking building. That's what the Obama Library looks like. It is so gross. But, hey, I guess beauty is in the eye of the beholder, right? And that presidential library in Miami, wow, that's going to be very special. The mayor of the capital city of Rhode Island is demanding that a mural honoring Irina Zarutska, the young Ukrainian woman whose brutal murder while riding a North Carolina train raised a real spotlight on these crazy, crazed criminals who get arrested a gazillion times and then get let out only to kill again. They're taking the mural down. The mayor, Brett Smiley, says it doesn't reflect our values. Now, I want you to let this sink in for a moment. Let me just tell you where we are right now. There were George Floyd murals anywhere you turned. Still are. I guarantee you, drive through Minneapolis, you'll see a George Floyd mural everywhere you go.

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5: With SRN News, I'm Rich Thomason in Washington. For more than 150 million Americans, it's another day of oppressive heat and humidity. The record-shattering heat wave holds much of the East in its grip. Forecasters say that any relief still several days away. Louisiana's attorney general has been indicted over accusations that she had threatened the jobs of New Orleans leaders who resisted Republican-led judicial reforms in the Deep Blue City. Attorney General Liz Merle insists that she is innocent. She says she will not back down. Russia's Vladimir Putin is doubling down. He calls severe fuel shortages in Russia not critical, insisting that the war on Ukraine will continue until victory is achieved. The fuel shortages caused by persistent Ukrainian attacks recently on Russia's oil and natural gas infrastructure. More details at srnnews.com.
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0: Been a long time since I've been this excited about a movie. Like The Story of Everything. 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
6: Breaking news this hour from Town Hall. I'm Rich Thomason. For tens of millions of Americans, this is another day of oppressive heat and humidity as a record-shattering heat wave holds much of the east in its grip. Forecasters say that many relief still several days away. Louisiana's attorney general has been indicted. Accusations that she had threatened the jobs of New Orleans leaders who resisted Republican-led judicial reforms in that deep blue city. Attorney General Liz Merle insists that she's innocent of any wrongdoing. She says that she will not back down. Russian President Vladimir Putin is doubling down. He's calling severe fuel shortages in Russia not critical. Putin is insisting that the war on Ukraine will continue on to victory. The fuel shortages caused by recent Ukrainian attacks, persistent attacks on Russia's oil and natural gas infrastructure. A rare surviving copy of the Declaration of Independence has turned up in London. The BBC's David Harper says it's the only known example of its kind outside of the United States.
7: It is one of 11 copies printed in Exeter, New Hampshire in July 1776 and was seized from an American ship that was captured later that year. The document will now go on display. It was found by a volunteer at the British National Archives, Michael Skurr, who was cataloguing the papers of Royal Navy captains.
8: I called over to my boss and said, I think you need to come and have a look at this. Opened it up and realized it was the Declaration of Independence of the United States of America. Well, I feel very proud that I stumbled across it and that it will now be something which other people can enjoy, like I did.
6: Wall Street closed today in observance of the Independence Day holiday. It will be back to business as usual Monday morning with the Dow opening just 100 points shy at 53,000. More on these stories, townhall.com.
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2: With SRN News, I'm Rich Thomason in Washington. From north to south, it's as hot as a July 4th firecracker across the eastern part of the country. Not only heat, but all that humidity makes for a sauna-like conditions heading into the holiday weekend. Well over 150 million of us feeling the heat, triple-digit temperatures among other places in Washington, D.C. It's heat in the east, while in the west, wildfires continue to rage. The rush is on across Venezuela's north coast to identify earthquake victims. With at least 2,300 people killed in last week's twin earthquakes, the country has been overwhelmed. Authorities struggling to recover and then to identify the bodies of the victims. No trading today on Wall Street. The stock market closed in observance of the Independence Day holiday. It will be back to business as usual Monday morning for the market. More details, srnnews.com.
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2: With SRN News, I'm Bob Agnew in Washington. The nation's capital is preparing for an historic 4th of July as the country celebrates 250 years of American independence. Thousands expected to gather on the National Mall for a day of patriotic festivities, including military flyovers, live entertainment, fireworks, and a Freedom 250 celebration featuring remarks from, among others, President Trump. A three-armed spacecraft rocketed into orbit today to rescue a NASA telescope that's actually in danger of crashing back to Earth. Northrop Grumman launched the Catalyst Space Technologies Link spacecraft from the Marshall Islands in the Pacific. The Pegasus rocket blasted off from the belly of a modified airplane. The Justice Department and 17 states have reached settlement agreements with 3 major egg producers this week to resolve allegations of companies illegally colluded for years to raise prices, including when the cost soared to record highs last year. This is SRN News.
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5: This is Hugh Hewitt for townhall.com. As you celebrate this 4th of July weekend, I hope you get time to slow down and relax. Enjoy the day with friends, family, loved ones in your world. As you do, remember that even these things are the fruits of freedom, the benefits of a stable government, civilizational order. For 250 years, a quarter of a millennium now, our nation has benefited from these gifts. Yes, there's plenty to be concerned about as we look at the health of our nation in recent days. We are, and this is not hyperbole, more polarized than the upheavals I lived through in the late 60s and early 1970s. We have a lot of work to do. And yet, and I really believe this, we have a lot to be thankful for. America is still, as my old friend Bill Bennett has said, the last best hope. On behalf of Salem Media, have a great 4th of July. I'm Hugh Hewitt.
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And what we've seen in recent months is many Mamdanis have popped up all around the country running for Congress. For a while, Tony, everybody just kind of waved that off and said, oh, that was a New York City anomaly. No, sir, it's everywhere. And we've got to confront it. We've got to take it very seriously. And we have to vanquish that, because the ideas and proposals that these candidates would

0: With SRN News, I'm Bob Agnew in Washington. The nation's capital is preparing for an historic 4th of July as the nation celebrates 250 years of American independence. Thousands are expected to gather on the National Mall for a day of patriotic festivities, including military flyovers, live entertainment, fireworks, and a Freedom 250 celebration featuring remarks from President Trump. A three-armed spacecraft rocketed into orbit early today. Its mission is to rescue a NASA telescope that's now in danger of crashing back to Earth. Northrop Grumman launched a Catalyst Space Technologies Link spacecraft from the Marshall Islands in the Pacific this morning. The Pegasus rocket blasted off from the belly of a modified airplane, putting Link on course to reach and capture NASA's Swift Observatory in about 1 month's time. If it does not do that, it will crash back to Earth. This is SRN News.
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8: News this hour at Town Hall. I'm Bob Agnew in Washington. All sorts of patriotic events scheduled for the 4th of July on the National Mall.
9: The epic July 4th Salute to America celebration will include thousands of fireworks and military flyovers. The president scheduled to speak Saturday night as the nation's capital hosts thousands of tourists from across the country and the world. In the afternoon, folks will be treated to one of NASA's supersonic F-5 light fighter jets flying in the sky. Also on the schedule, the Blue Angels, the Thunderbirds, F-35 stealth fighters, U.S. Coast Guard helicopters, and a B-1 stealth bomber. Trump's new Air Force One also scheduled to make a pass over the crowd. Laura Winters reporting.
8: The investigation into damage at the Lincoln Memorial reflecting pool now resulting in a federal indictment. Here's Willie Nelson.
10: Federal prosecutors are bringing felony charges against a former U.S. Olympic athlete accused of damaging the Lincoln Memorial reflecting pool. D.C. U.S. Attorney Jeanine Pirro announced the indictment.
11: Today, a grand jury has returned a felony indictment against a defendant, David Hearn, for felony destruction of property, for which he faces 10 years in prison.
10: The indictment comes as authorities continue cracking down on vandalism at the nation's capital landmarks. Willie Nelson, The White House.
8: Launched today, a three-armed spacecraft is rushing to rescue a NASA telescope that's in danger of crashing back to Earth. More on this science fiction sounding but very real world story from Rich Thomason.
12: Northrop Grumman launched the Link spacecraft from the Marshall Islands in the Pacific. The Pegasus rocket blasting off from the belly of a modified airplane, putting Link on course to reach NASA's Swift Observatory in about a month. Launched in 2004, Swift is sinking faster than ever because of recent solar storms. The goal of the mission is to boost the telescope into a higher orbit. Rich Thomason reporting.
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13: Hey, y'all. Eli Wenders here. I want to talk to you about something that's more important than ever, taking care of the wildlife around us. Our planet is home to some of the most amazing creatures you could ever imagine, from the biggest bears to the smallest birds and everything in between. But here's the truth. Many of these animals are in danger, habitats are disappearing, and we're losing species at a rate we've never seen before. 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
0: checking the headlines. Congressman Tom Keene Jr., the New Jersey Republican, who has been absent from Congress for over 100 days, came back to Washington and said today that his lengthy absence and hospitalization had been to treat depression. Here's a quote. Several months ago, I entered the hospital for some testing. I was given the diagnosis of depression. He said it's hard to understand how powerful the illness can be. He's 57 years old. He's seeking a third term in a very competitive

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9: News this hour at Town Hall. I'm Bob Agnew in Washington. Iran is preparing for a day-long funeral for the late Supreme Leader Ayatollah Ali Khamenei, who was killed during the course of the war.
10: Ahead of the funeral, banners across Tehran urged the public to rise up in support of the Islamic Republic after the devastating war that killed the 86-year-old cleric. The country's theocracy hopes to see millions flood the streets of the capital beginning Saturday. Meanwhile, a statue depicting Iran's slain supreme leader's clenched fist has been installed in the center of the city ahead of the funeral. The clenched fist also includes two missiles on both sides of Ayatollah Ali Khamenei's hand. I'm Charles Tillidesma.
9: A rare surviving copy of the Declaration of Independence has turned up in London. The BBC's David Harper says it's the only known example of its kind outside the United States.
11: It is one of 11 copies printed in Exeter, New Hampshire in July 1776 and was seized from an American ship that was captured later that year. The document will now go on display. It was found by a volunteer at the British National Archives, Michael Skurr, who was cataloguing the papers of Royal Navy captains.
12: I called over to my boss and said, I think you need to come and have a look at this. Opened it up and realized it was the Declaration of Independence of the United States of America. Well, I feel very proud that I stumbled across it and that it will now be something which other people can enjoy, like I did.
9: That's the BBC's David Harper. Festivities marking the 250th anniversary of American independence are ramping up across the U.S. President Trump heading to South Dakota for a speech and fireworks in Mount Rushmore tonight. In New York City's Times Square, we'll feature a ball drop at midnight to kick off the arrival of the 4th of July holiday. The main celebration comes tomorrow with fireworks, cookouts, and block parties all around the country. More of these stories at townhall.com.
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1: Major Supreme Court rulings today. Some of them make sense. One of them is a disastrous ruling on birthright citizenship. We'll have the details in just a few moments. Plus, in a little while, Michelle Tafoya joining us from Minnesota to discuss the cases about transgender athletes. Now, we have Senate race polling in key races in Maine and Texas, and we'll talk to pollster Natalie Jackson about that and also about this new data and the growing political gap in American pride. And we continue to talk about America 250 as we approach the 4th of July. I begin a three-part series today, reading to you the Declaration of Independence. Today is Tuesday, June the 30th. I'm broadcasting from Ketchum, Idaho, where I addressed the Sun Valley Policy Forum last night. Wonderful crowd, honored to be part of this growing event here in one of the most beautiful parts of America. The forum's president, Christina Culver, is coming by today to talk about the goals of this growing organization. Later today, our Western sojourn continues. We head to North Dakota for the opening of the Teddy Roosevelt Presidential Library in Medora. On this day, 1775, as General George Washington

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20: We are celebrating the spirit of America 250 here on the Scott Jennings Show. We'll be doing that all week. I hope you are as well. And as you know, for 250 years, America has been a beacon of hope for people across the world. And while some radicals want to erase everything that is great about America, people who have the opportunity to move here and escape totalitarianism and communism, well, they don't feel the same way. They love America, and joining us now is one of those immigrants who years ago escaped the Maduro regime, who branded him a terrorist. Franklin Camargo is our guest here on the Scott Jennings Show. Franklin, welcome in.
0: Thank you for having me. Happy to be here.
20: Yeah. Franklin, tell us your story. I mean, it's fascinating, and let's start there.
0: Yes, I mean, I was born and raised in Venezuela, but a trip to the United States when I was only 6 years old changed my life forever. I didn't know anything about politics. I didn't understand economics. But even though the situation in Venezuela was getting worse because of socialism, my parents, through honest hard work, took me to a vacation here. And again, I didn't know anything about politics, but I knew I was witnessing something different. The technology, the cars, even the grocery stores. I couldn't believe the variety of Oreos that I was looking at as a kid. And that desire of living in a free country and admiring America started right there. And then when I did politics in Venezuela, I was accused of being a terrorist by the Maduro regime. But the American dream is so real that just a few months ago, this person that was accused of being a terrorist by Maduro testified before Congress in favor of the Operation Absolute Resolve, the operation that captured a real terrorist, Nicolas Maduro. So that is the American dream, even though Jasmine Crockett didn't like what I had to say.
20: Franklin, when you see Democratic candidates now embracing the word socialism and even communism as they campaign to represent various jurisdictions in America, knowing what you know, how does it make you feel? You must be in shock to hear American political candidates saying, socialism, it's great, let's all try it, because you know better.
0: It's very scary, because when I made it to the U.S., you know, it was a difficult situation for me, and I made it here legally, of course, because I had just been accused of being a terrorist in my country. But for the first time, I was able to live in a free country. But then sooner, I realized that there is a political movement, there is a political platform in this country, the greatest country on earth, that is promoting the same policies that destroyed Venezuela. Venezuela is a great example because it has the largest oil reserves, and it's also a country that used to be the richest in Latin America. So when you hear people say, no, you know, we could try socialism, we're not going to be like Cuba, we're not going to be like Venezuela. Venezuelans used to say 25, 30 years ago that they were not going to be like Cuba. Well, they are like yours, or maybe sometimes even worse. So, of course, it's scary to look at Mamdani, to look at Ilhan Omar, people who are quoting Marx, people who are promoting the same policies that have been tried over time. And it doesn't matter the culture, it doesn't matter the country, it doesn't matter the year, it only delivers misery.
20: Franklin Camargo is our guest. Franklin, you are affiliated with our friends over at PragerU, and they are providing you with a platform to go out and really tell your story and to educate people about the dangers of embracing socialism. Tell us about your affiliation with PragerU, and where can we find some of your content that you're making for PragerU?
0: Yes, it's the privilege of my life. This country saved my life. I'm not going to be able to pay it back exactly, but I'm going to try my best. And by doing so, I'm promoting American values. The reason why America is the greatest country on earth is because of values. It's not about ethnicity or race. It's not just about natural resources or geography, even though this is a beautiful, amazing, precious country. It's about values, the values that founded this nation. So I'm promoting American values. And I'm going to Hispanic media, to Univision, to Telemundo, to debate Democrats, to debate leftists, because everyone, it doesn't matter if they're Hispanics, if they're whites, if they're blacks, everyone needs to understand that this is the greatest nation on earth. And we're even doing that when we welcome legal immigrants. You probably know this story about the South African refugees that are being discriminated against in South Africa for being white. We're welcoming some of them, some refugees, and we're providing PragerU content, the Declaration of Independence as well, the Constitution, an American flag, because they need to embrace American values. For immigration to work, it has to be good for America. And in order to be successful for America, immigrants need to embrace American values. If you don't want to embrace American values, go back to your country.
20: And Franklin, that is what is great about your story, the embrace of America and American values. Thanks for telling it here on the Scott Jennings Show. We're done for the day. Next time you hear from me, I'll be at the Teddy Roosevelt Presidential Library in North Dakota. See you then.

0: been a long time since I've been this excited about a movie like The Story of Everything. 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
7: News this hour at Town Hall. I'm Bob Agnew in Washington. Festivities marking the 250th anniversary of American independence ramping up across the country. Paying a visit to the National Mall here in Washington, Chad George, one of the visitors from Columbus, Ohio, says he brought his family.
8: Brought the family here for the 250th anniversary of the greatest country in the world. A lot of division in the world, but the reality is, as you've seen with the World Cup going on, we have the greatest country in the world, and you need to get out and enjoy it, which is why we're here right now.
7: President Trump is heading to South Dakota for a speech and fireworks at Mount Rushmore tonight. Tomorrow he'll be speaking on the National Mall. In New York City, Times Square is going to have a ball drop to mark the midnight hour and kick off the 4th of July when it arrives. Donna Warner reports on a heat wave smothering the eastern part of the country.
9: It's a hot July 4th holiday weekend as the eastern part of the U.S. suffers through a heat wave. New York and Boston already hit 100 degrees Thursday. At Boston's Franklin Park Zoo, Dr. Malou Selly says they're giving the animals what they need.
10: Some animals have very comfortable air-conditioned areas.
9: And in the southeast, Ray Dawson in Marietta, Georgia, is taking refuge at a cooling center as he deals with homelessness.
7: And that report from Donna Warder. A pioneering electric vehicle maker sales shifting into high gear. More details from this report from Rich Thomason.
11: Tesla sales accelerated over the past 3 months. The EV maker sold 25% more vehicles than in the same period 1 year ago, delivering 480,126 cars. Brisk sales in Europe accounting for a good share of the increase. Any lingering protests over Elon Musk's political activities, his ties to the Trump administration, appear to have evaporated. Rich Thomason reporting.
7: More of these stories at townhall.com.
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0: With SRN News, I'm Bob Agnew in Washington. The nation's capital is preparing for an historic 4th of July celebration as the nation marks 250 years of American independence. Thousands expected to gather on the National Mall for a day of patriotic festivities, including military flyovers, live entertainment, and President Trump will be among the speakers tomorrow. Tonight, the president will be speaking in South Dakota at Mount Rushmore. A three-armed spacecraft on a rescue mission. It was sent into orbit today to rescue a NASA telescope. It's in danger of crashing back to Earth because it's lost some altitude. Northrop Grumman launched a Catalyst Space Technologies Link spacecraft from the Marshall Islands in the Pacific. The Justice Department in 17 states have reached settlement agreements with three major egg producers this week to resolve allegations that the companies illegally colluded for years to raise prices.
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11: Welcome back, America. It's a special Hillsdale Dialogue celebrating our 250th birthday. More importantly, the ideas that animated it. Dr. Arnold, as I went into the break, I mentioned that our mutual friend, Lord Andrew Roberts, wrote The Last King of America about George III. I thought it was a fabulous book. Much more complicated man than is presented in the Broadway musical Hamilton, though the arrogance is there. What do you think he missed about America that made him obtuse or indifferent to what was happening here?
12: Well, he thought that he was born to rule, and that imposed a duty on him as much as it imposed on his subjects. Remember, they weren't called citizens, they were called subjects. This birthright citizenship controversy where you are wrong You're wrong. As George III was wrong because they mistake citizens for subjects. If you're born in a place where people are subjects, then the king can lay claim to you. But if you're a citizen, you got to join up. And so that's the difference. That's the distinction. But yeah, he was just wrong about that. And remember, his whole life, right? He's German. The British monarchy is the most stable of all the European monarchies, which means unstable often, but more stable. And so they have a peaceful transition from the heirs of Henry VIII, am I getting that right?
13: Yes.
12: To
13: the Stuarts.
12: To Germans.
13: And then to the Germans.
12: Yeah, and he's a German aristocrat, and he succeeds by birth. And his son will succeed after him, and did. And so that's the difference, right? Thomas Jefferson says, no, nobody is born to rule another. Just think of the beauty of Abraham Lincoln's, his aphorisms, right? They're Euclidean poems. They're like geometry, and they're like poetry both. As I would not be a slave, so I would not be a master. To me, that is the meaning of democracy, and without that, there is no democracy.
13: That is beautiful, but what happened to Burke, who is inveighing against Lord North and everybody else who's running? Because there is a
12: part of it. Our friend Andrew is a member of the House of Lords, and if he had been a member of the House of Lords in 1776, he would probably be Edmund Burke, who was a friend of the American Revolution and a friend of the monarchy, as was the greatest statesman of the age, who just turned out not to be in the cabinet that George III picked. Both Pitt, father and son, the Pitts, were both understood the claims of the American Revolution and thought that they should be accommodated, right? And, Winston Churchill succeeds them. Winston Churchill, of course, knew well and served with George V and George VI, named after George III and George I and II. And so he was, and Churchill says on the 4th of July, 1918, in a speech in London, when we're allies in this First World War, the Declaration of Independence, he says, is not only an American document. It grew up on the banks of the Thames, which is the river that runs through London, into Oxford. He would repeat this, by the way, in his great Iron Curtain speech in 1946 with Harry Truman there that announced the beginning of the Cold War. And he says, by it, the Declaration of Independence, Churchill says, we lost an empire, but by learning its lessons, we have now preserved an empire. And that means that Britain was not claiming anymore after the American Revolution that because the king was born to rule, the subjects have to do what he says. And they had stopped saying that extensively, at least, inside Britain, but they thought they could say that to the colonists. You know, what was it, Grenville or Townshend, one of those two idiots who were key advisors to the king, and Lord North was a third. He says to Ben Franklin, you are the children, and we are the mother country, and you must do what we say. And Ben Franklin, who, you know, could get along with nearly anybody, wrote back to the Parliament and said, wrote back to the Continental Congress, he was representing us then in London as this run-up to the Revolutionary War. He writes back and says, well, there's going to be a war. We're never going to agree about it.
13: That's the fundamental.
12: Right? That's the point. Yeah. If no one may be rightly governed except by his consent, then that's dispositive.
13: And that made the revolution inevitable. When we come back, we talk about the man who made it possible, Washington. Stay tuned, America. I'm Hugh Hill with Dr. Larry Arnn on a special Hillsdale Dialogue about our 250th birthday.
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0: Welcome back, America. I'm Hugh Hewitt, all things Hillsdale at hillsdale.edu. Don't forget Revolutionary America, their movie about from 1763 until the ratification of the Constitution. Therein is the story of our 250th anniversary of our birthday. Dr. Arne, you and I have lived through the bicentennial, and now the 250th. We'll be long gone to our reward, meet our maker before the 500th, if there is one. Do you think there will be a quincentennial?
1: The future, though imminent, is obscure. And so you can't know the future. You can know a little bit about the present. You can know a lot about the past. And from those, you can deduce eternity. So long as there is a nature, the laws of nature and of nature's God will prevail. And that means as long as there are humans, the Declaration of Independence cannot pass away. Might be we'll lose our country, might be a million things might happen, but that cannot change. And that's, in his greatest speech on the 150th anniversary of the Declaration, Calvin Coolidge in the penultimate paragraph talks about change, how much change there is and how much advance there is in America, in 1926. He says, if all men are created equal, that is final. If they are endowed by the Creator with inalienable rights, that is final. From those principles, there is no advance possible. There is only going backwards.
0: But we could. Is there another place on the planet poised to succeed with that principle set as we have succeeded with that principle set? I mean, we overcame enslavement. We won the Civil War. We won two great world wars. We won the Cold War. We're in the Cold War, too. Is there another place on the planet that you think has the stuff of which the Declaration was made here and made more perfect here?
1: Well, one hopes for Africa, which is growing very much and which is not so well organized as the West. Just remember, the principles are, they're perfect, the principles. We're not in potential anywhere, right? I mean, right now, if you look at the world, it's a problem, right? China is the most, well, India is a bright spot. I hope.
0: Yes.
1: I pray for India. It has a representative form. It's a massive, big old mess of a country, big and most populous country now, and also young. It's going to keep growing. But it has representative institutions, and that's good. You should remember, since we're saluting America, America is right now impossible absent an apocalypse, because there isn't a new world unsettled.
0: That's it. COVID's been settled. We got here just in time. Dr. Larry Arne, have a happy 250th celebration at Hillsdale. Thank you for this special on our 250th birthday. America, I'll talk to you on Monday on the next Hugh Hewitt Show.
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7: News this hour at Town Hall. I'm Bob Agnew in Washington. The nation's capital bracing to celebrate America's 250th birthday in a big way.
8: Thousands are expected to gather on the National Mall for a day of patriotic festivities, including military flyovers, live entertainment, fireworks, and a Freedom 250 celebration featuring remarks from President Trump, with visitors traveling from across the country to mark the historic milestone. Willie Nelson, the White House.
7: Among those visiting the National Mall and getting ready for tomorrow's big celebration, Vicki Waterrod and Marianne Waitward, they say they're not going to miss the biggest party in the world.
9: We're here for the 250th anniversary party. No one throws a party like the USA. Home in the USA.
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11: Northrop Grumman on Friday launched a three-armed spacecraft called Catalyst that'll try to save a NASA telescope in danger of crashing back to Earth. The Swift telescope, launched in 2004, is steadily sinking because of recent solar storms. NASA is paying $30 million for Catalyst to meet up with the telescope in about a month.
7: That's Donna Warder reporting. The diagnosis is in, and there can be no doubt about it. The U.S. has a bad case of World Cup fever.
12: Fox Sports says the U.S. Bosnia-Herzegovina match on Wednesday night was the most watched soccer telecast in English language history, with more than 24.4 million viewers. The audience peaked at just under 32 million. The U.S. won the game 2-0 to advance to the round of 16, its first knockout win since 2002. The match topped the 22.3 million viewers on English language TV for the 2015 FIFA Women's World Cup Final. I'm Mike Hempen.
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0: News. I'm Bob Agnew in Washington. The nation's capital is preparing for an historic 4th of July party as the nation celebrates 250 years since the American Revolution. Thousands expected to gather on the National Mall for a day of patriotic festivities, including military flyovers, live entertainment, fireworks, and a Freedom 250 celebration featuring remarks from President Trump. Today, the president is in South Dakota, where he'll be speaking and watching some fireworks at Mount Rushmore. The U.S. Justice Department in 17 states have reached settlement agreements with three major egg producers this week that resolves allegations those companies colluded to drive up prices, including when eggs were at a record high, as you may recall, last year. A three-armed spacecraft rocketing into orbit today, and its job is to rescue a NASA telescope. It's in danger of crashing back to Earth because it got into too low of an orbit. This is SRN News.
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6: 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As you do, remember that even these things are the fruits of freedom, the benefits of a stable government, civilizational order. For 250 years, a quarter of a millennium now, our nation has benefited from these gifts. Yes, there's plenty to be concerned about as we look at the health of our nation in recent days. We are, and this is not hyperbole, more polarized than the upheavals I lived through in the late 60s and early 1970s. We have a lot of work to do. And yet, and I really believe this, we have a lot to be thankful for. America is still, as my old friend Bill Bennett has said, the last best hope. On behalf of Salem Media, have a great 4th of July. I'm Hugh Hewitt.
7: Film.com.
8: William F. Buckley said about Harry Jaffe, if you think Harry Jaffe is hard to argue with, try agreeing with him.
9: Oh, yeah.
8: And that comes to mind in this exchange I had with him on the founder's intent, whether the Declaration was really to be a governing document or was just inspiring rhetoric, cut number four.
10: There's no question that these principles were the ones to which they gave their ultimate allegiance, apart from what we know were the compromises that came later, the compromises involving the institution of chattel slavery. And one of the, you might say, paradoxes, but also in a sense almost the genius of the American founding, is that it confronted the issue of slavery by denouncing everything that could possibly justify slavery. At the same time, the people who made our government at the beginning were unable to change everything to fit the pattern of the principles.
3: But people are so cynical today, Professor Jaffa, that whatever politicians say and elected officials is immediately discounted and run through the interpretive mill. And you're making the argument that they intended to be believed when they wrote this down. They were not merely setting the stage for armed rebellion.
10: Well, they were certainly setting the stage for rebellion.
3: But not merely.
10: Well, remember, the Declaration was issued after the war had been going on for a whole year. And the year before, on July 6th, in other words, 365 days minus two before the Declaration, there was a declaration for the causes of taking up arms. It's causes and justification. So they already had a statement of principles which preceded the Declaration, which foreshadowed it.
8: So you see, I was trying to agree with him there, Dr. Arnon, and he wasn't having any of it.
7: No. he had this in common with Margaret Thatcher, whom I was privileged to know. She wasn't a scholar like him, of course, but if you, especially when she was in her energy before her age came, if you told a story about her, I would my main mode with her when I would see her would be to praise her and tell her great stories about herself. She would often retell the stories because she could tell them better.
8: That's exactly it. But he makes his point that way. It's an interesting dialectical approach. Let's go to what I brought up Lincoln with him, and I want you to comment on this at length after we hear it. This is Harry Jaffa on Lincoln's use and invocation of the Declaration in the Gettysburg Address. Cut number five.
10: Well, let's begin with the first words, 87 years. One of the main issues between him and Douglas in the Lincoln-Douglas debates, which continued on into 59 and 60 as well, was whether or not we exist as a nation by virtue of the Constitution. That's what Douglas said. Only by virtue of the Constitution. Lincoln insisted, no, we exist as a nation in virtue of the Declaration of Independence. So 87 years is designed to reaffirm 1776. So that was, you might say, Lincoln's last word in the debate with Douglas.
3: Oh, interesting. And so by declaring that, though, what is the import of such a declaration?
10: Well, in 1857, the Supreme Court delivered a decision known as the case of Dred Scott. That decision was one of the most destructive acts by any person or group in all human history. Chief Justice, in his opinion, said that according to the Founding Fathers, Negroes, meaning free or slave, were so far inferior that they had no rights which white men were bound to respect. And as evidence for that statement, he said that the proposition that all men are created equal did not include Negroes.
8: So why did he go there, Dr. Arnn?
7: So be more specific.
8: Why invoke? I'm bringing up the Declaration, and he immediately goes to Dred Scott.
7: Yeah. Well, the point is that is, you know, that first of all, there are two kinds of consequences of the Dred Scott decision. The first one is practical and political, and it's massive because the Republican Party, what it was founded to do, it was founded to eliminate slavery by constitutional means. And so to preserve what the partnership between what Lincoln called the apples of gold in the pictures or frames of silver, the Declaration is the apple of gold and the Constitution is the frame in which it sits. Well, the Constitution didn't give the federal government power to eliminate slavery in the states. And so they thought about this device. In fact, I'm very proud that predecessors of mine helped think of this at Hillsdale College. They thought up, most of the land of the country is not yet organized as states. We will exclude slavery from that. And then slavery will be placed in the course of ultimate extinction. And the Dred Scott decision says that the federal government doesn't have the power to do that, right? That means that it destroys the Republican Party if it stands, and it destroys any constitutional means to attack slavery. So that's massive. But it's not the most important thing about it, because, of course, it is a direct denial of the principle of the Declaration of Independence that the color of your skin could make you a lesser person.
8: Right.

0: We hold these truths to be self-evident. Most Americans know these words, but have you ever read the entire Declaration of Independence? Maybe you have. What about your children, your friends, and your neighbors? This July 4th, Americans for Prosperity is encouraging Americans everywhere to do exactly that through the Declaration Project. The Declaration reminds us that every person has inherent dignity, that our rights are unalienable, and that government exists to secure our liberty, not control our lives. Those principles aren't just part of history. They remain the foundation of our nation and the freedoms we enjoy. So this Independence Day, gather your family, friends, or neighbors and read the Declaration together at a picnic, at the beach, or before the fireworks. Then share what one principle means most to you and why. 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

0: Charlie died after taking a single pill that turned out to be counterfeit.
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5: News this hour from Town Hall. I'm Keith Peters in Washington. The top Republican in Congress says Americans need to be concerned about a radical ideology that Democrats seem to be embracing. On the Salem News program this week on Capitol Hill with Tony Perkins, House Speaker Mike Johnson says the country is facing an unprecedented threat.
6: And what we've seen in recent months is many Mamdanis have popped up all around the country running for Congress. For a while, Tony, everybody just kind of waved that off and said, oh, that was a New York City anomaly. No, sir. It's everywhere. And we've got to confront it. We've got to take it very seriously. And we have to vanquish that, because the ideas and proposals that these candidates would bring to Congress is frightening stuff.
5: He urges Republicans to defend America and capitalism and to turn out in big numbers during the midterms this November. Speaker Johnson's full interview will be heard when This Week on Capitol Hill is broadcast beginning at 10 a.m. Eastern Time Saturday on the Salem News Channel. All sorts of patriotic events are scheduled for the 4th of July on the National Mall in Washington, D.C. Correspondent Laura Winters with a preview.
7: The epic July 4th Salute to America celebration will include thousands of fireworks and military flyovers. The president scheduled to speak Saturday night as the nation's capital hosts thousands of tourists from across the country and the world. In the afternoon, folks will be treated to one of NASA's supersonic F-5 light fighter jets flying in the sky. Also on the schedule, the Blue Angels, the Thunderbirds, F-35 stealth fighters, U.S. Coast Guard helicopters, and a B-1 stealth bomber. Trump's new Air Force One also scheduled to make a pass over the crowd. Laura Winters reporting.
5: Across much of the country, extreme heat is a concern this holiday. Philadelphia canceled its Salute to Independence parade. More on these stories at townhall.com.
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6: News this hour from Town Hall. I'm Keith Peters in Washington. As the 250th anniversary of the Declaration of Independence is celebrated in America, a heat wave smothers the eastern United States.
7: It's a hot July 4th holiday weekend as the eastern part of the U.S. suffers through a heat wave. New York and Boston already hit 100 degrees Thursday. At Boston's Franklin Park Zoo, Dr. Malou Selly says they're giving the animals what they need.
8: Some animals have very comfortable air-conditioned areas.
7: And in the southeast, Ray Dawson in Marietta, Georgia, is taking refuge at a cooling center as he deals with homelessness.
9: You can't find no shelter nowhere, no shade nowhere.
7: In Providence, Rhode Island, city pools and water parks are extending their hours. I'm Donna Water.
6: Visitors are gathering in Washington, D.C. for America's 250th birthday. Correspondent Jennifer King reports.
10: Crowds appeared to be picking up at the Great American State Fair on the National Mall, although early afternoon events on Friday were postponed due to the extreme heat. Joe Nunez from Roanoke County, Virginia, says he wouldn't miss the celebrations.
11: We came to celebrate the 250th anniversary of the greatest country in the world, the United States of America. We are very proud to be here.
10: Chad George is visiting from Columbus.
12: As you've seen with the World Cup going on, we have the greatest country in the world, and you need to get out and enjoy it, which is why we're here right now.
10: Saturday's events include a midnight ball drop in New York's Times Square and a speech by President Trump in D.C. before a massive fireworks show. Jennifer King, Washington.
6: The Justice Department in 17 states have reached settlement agreements with three major egg producers over allegations that the companies illegally colluded in a multi-year scheme to raise prices. More on these stories available at townhall.com.
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24: 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We will check in with our Salem News Channel host, stationed at Times Square in New York City, asking people, Americans and foreigners, how they feel about America as our country approaches its 250th birthday. We're going to talk to Victor Davis Hanson about the Iran Memorandum of Understanding, the California governor race, and the Los Angeles mayor race. Trump is vigorously defending the still-being-negotiated Iran deal. HHS Secretary Kennedy says he's uncovered, wait for it, $6.5 billion in health care fraud, the largest amount ever in a single health care fraud operation. Maine Senator Susan Collins says she remains a strong supporter of Israel in contrast to her opponent and the many Democrats. Border Czar Tom Homan says Democrats who call for ICE to be abolished have, and I'm quoting him, lost their minds. California Representative Ro Khanna says Elon Musk is responsible for the death of 4.5 million children because of USAID cuts. Musk called Khanna a liar and is threatening to sue him for defamation. Are we having fun yet? 888-971-SAGE, 888-971-7243 is a number. I want to start here. Remember when Joy Behar was explaining why she's a Democrat, why she's not a Republican, number 11?
30: I don't mind a Republican on the city level because it needs a little discipline. But on the national level, I want somebody with a good heart. And those are more in the Democratic Party, in my opinion. They care about the poor. They help people. The Republican Party is much more about saving taxes for rich people. So I'm not a Republican.
24: Okay. So she's not a Republican because Republicans are more compassionate. They care more about the poor. I've told you before. We talked about this before. I won't bore you with this. But it's been studied. And conservatives are far more generous with their time, with their money, than our liberals. It isn't even close, primarily because conservatives are more religious. Religious people give far more money and donate far more time than do non-religious people. Religious Democrats, by the way, give just as much as do conservatives. There's just far fewer religious Democrats. So it's not even close. John C. Reilly is an actor. He's a guy that played Dr. Jerry Buss in that pretty entertaining series about the Lakers. Here's what he said about right-wingers, number 10.
0: You know, if you stand up for human rights, why is that a right or a left thing? Why aren't people on the right wing concerned about human rights? They're human too. This whole thing that like kind of has come into vogue of like empathy trap. You know, empathy
1: that?
0: Trap. You know, like that's what Elon Musk says, like empathy is like, oh. Don't be empathy trap.
1: Yes, yes,
0: you
1: yes.
0: You know, stick to your agenda and what's best for you.
1: Holy.
0: Don't start feeling bad for so-and-so. They're on their own thing. Look out for number one. Like, it's like, wait a minute. Empathy is not a trap. Empathy is a superpower.
1: That's right.
0: That's what makes human beings exceptional, our ability to like look outside ourselves. We're not an alligator trying to just get the next fish. You know, we're human beings. We can relate to something that's not us, that, you know, like that's a superpower. Like, and it's also the cornerstone of civilization. The fact that we stay at the red light and don't just zoom out because we want to get through the life faster, because what will happen? Well, we might smash into someone. Well, you don't know that person. Yeah, but I still don't want to smash into them. You know, like those are the building blocks of civilization. That's the agreement that we treat. And it's very Catholic too. Do unto others,
1: yeah.
0: You know, treat your brother as you would treat yourself. You know, like.
1: And to your point about the right wing,
0: it's crazy that we have to argue for these things.
24: That's enough. We're getting a headache. Does he have any friends who are conservative? Does he know any? Have you run this idea by anybody who's conservative? And they will tell you, if your definition of empathy is charity for the poor, it isn't even close. Who's more empathetic? What Elon Musk was talking about when he talked about an empathy trap is that often government programs, things that are done...

0: With SRN News, I'm Keith Peters in Washington. The rush is on across Venezuela's north coast to identify loved ones before it's too late. With at least 2,295 people killed in the deadly earthquakes last week, the country is overwhelmed with bodies that officials are struggling to collect, identify, and preserve. Many fear mass graves are coming as they search for the bodies of loved ones who died in the earthquakes that struck the South American country on June 24th. Thousands are still missing. President Vladimir Putin remains unfazed by Ukraine's attacks on Russian oil refineries despite severe fuel shortages. He dismisses the situation as not critical and insists the war will continue until his goals are met. Analysts note that Russian forces have been stalled in recent months. More details at SRNNews.com.
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12: 888-971-SAGE, 888-971-7243. I am Larry Elder. We are Salem News Channel. I first met, air quotes, my guest when I read his book, Mexifornia, which I think was 2007. Please welcome back to the program Victor Davis Hanson, senior fellow at the Hoover Institution. Victor, was Mexifornia 2007?
13: It was 2002.
12: And,
13: I wrote an essay. I was asked to write an essay for City Journal about why illegal immigration was okay, and I wrote the opposite in an article. And then they kind of got persuaded, so then the late Peter Collier picked it up for Encounter in 2002, 2003. But I did a new edition about a year ago, mm-hmm. I think it was.
12: Now, correct me if I'm wrong, Victor. As I understand it, at the time you wrote that book, you were a registered Democrat. Don't know if you still are, but I think you were.
13: No, I'm an... the last Democrat I voted for was Jimmy... No, I didn't. My mom got very angry. The last Democrat I voted for in... gosh, I didn't vote for Mike Dukakis. So I'm going back to 80... I don't think I've ever voted for a Democrat in a national election, mm-hmm. but I have voted for local congressmen that were Democrat. I haven't done it for 20 years.
12: Well, the only reason I mentioned it is because I wanted to know what the reaction was when you wrote this book, where you were very critical about the impact of illegal immigration. You're in academia. Yes. How did your fellow academics respond to this book and respond to you when it came out?
13: Well, I was ostracized. The La Raza program at Cal State, the Voice of Aztlan magazine had a picture of a bullseye with my face on it. And it was kind of weird because I had a guy break into my car. And so I went to see the president, and I won't mention his name, but I said, this is kind of scary. Are you going to allow these people to hand out this magazine on campus with me as public enemy number one for writing a book that's talking about integration, acculturation, assimilation? He said, well, you kind of brought it on yourself. I can't be of any help. I said, okay, that's just what I wanted to know. But, you know, it was, I taught a classics program for 21 years, classical languages, and all the students, given the nature of that demography, were either very poor white from the Oklahoma diaspora, mostly Mexican-American, a lot of Hmong, and we had kids that went to Harvard, Yale, not that that's, you know, important or necessary, but everywhere they were classically trained. And our biggest problem, Larry, was the Chicano studies program, the Black studies program, and anything with the studies hyphen. They didn't like the idea that students that from poor backgrounds were speaking English better. They knew more languages than the faculty, and that was really a shocking thing to see. I was only 28 when I went through all that. 29, and the thing I'm really worried about is I follow a lot of those students, Larry, over the years, and they were very successful. And then about 5 years ago, I started seeing their names pop up as director of diversity, equity, inclusion, or I would see them say things that were contradictory to their whole education. And that was what I thought was the worst about DEI, that it gave this temptation to fast-track people who were kind of overemphasizing or even inventing identities of oppression. And half the students that I had trained that were fully integrated, that never mentioned race, got lured into that for the reward of an administrative title or a big salary.
12: Mm-hmm. Victor, we only have about a minute and a half left in this segment, but I attribute a lot of this to Barack Obama. I was in Boston in 2004 when he gave that speech, there's no blue America, there's no red America, there's no black America, there's no white America. He brought down the House. That's the person that America thought they hired, the guy that was on 60 Minutes and said to a question, if you don't win this election, will it be because of race? He said, no. If I don't win, it will be because I've not articulated a vision that the American people can embrace. That's a guy America thought they hired. For the next 8 years, from one thing after another, the Cambridge Police acted stupidly. Vida Sunday looked like Trayvon. Racism was in America's DNA. He embraced Black Lives Matter. Had Al Sharpton at the White House over 70 times. His AG, Eric Holder, said things like, when it comes to matters of race, America is a, quote, nation of cowards, whatever the hell that means. One race card after another, after another, another. So the point is that when he entered office in the third week of January, by the way, his approval rating is almost 70%. Can you imagine Trump getting an approval rating at 70%? And both blacks and whites, based on polls, thought race relations was going to improve. When he left 8 years later, both blacks and whites thought race relations got worse. The first black president of America, the only black person to be elected in a majority white country in the world, and 8 years later, both blacks and whites thought race relations got worse. I'll have you comment on that in just a second, Victor. 888-971-SAGE, 888-971-7243. My guest is the great Victor Davis Hanson. Do not leave town.
14: Larry will be right back. Stay tuned.

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4: 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Drugs from these rogue pharmacies could have fillers like sawdust or deadly fentanyl.
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11: It's Victor Davis Hanson, the author of a book coming out in September called The Counter-Revolution, The Fall and Rise of Donald Trump and the MAGA Movement. We'll talk about that in just a second. But I wanted to get your comment about what I said about Barack Obama and how he made race relations get worse, Victor.
12: He was at a fork in the road, and he had not really, he had gone to prep school. He had a white grandmother who had sent him to an exclusive education. And he went by the name of Barry Durham, and then later Barry Sotero. And his life up until he got to higher education had been one largely of integration. He'd been in Indonesia. He had very little contact with his father, very little contact with the black community in Hawaii. And then suddenly he was presented with this higher education, you know, environment. Occidental would lead to Columbia, would lead to Harvard Law School, if he emphasized his blackness, which was, and the worst thing he did, Larry, I think, was he removed class from the entire equation. It was ideology made you authentic. So here was a guy who grew up privileged circumstances. Eric Holder did too. And then people like Tom Sowell, who were conservative but had grown up in Harlem, all of a sudden class didn't matter. All it was race. And you had all of these people from the very elite of our country, you know, Cory Booker, whose parents were both corporate executives, and all of a sudden they were emphasizing race, but as for the purpose of being victimized. And he introduced the Marxist binary of dividing the country in half between oppressed and oppressors. And that was really strange because there was no class. Suddenly, if you were from India or you were from an aristocrat from Argentina and you were wealthy, and I had a lot of students who were blonde hair, blue-eyed from Spain, foreign students, then trill your R's and you were on the oppressed side and you were worthy of repertory treatment, whether it was affirmative action and admissions or hiring. But the class thing was no longer an issue. So we were giving privileged people and doing nothing for the underclass. And so that's the worst thing that he did. He hurt the black underclass, and then he allowed a whole group of phonies and frauds to come out of the woodwork and claim they were oppressed by claiming that in some caliber they weren't white. So it was all of a sudden a binary. You're either white or you're non-white. Doesn't matter anything else, how wealthy you are, your circumstances, your personal or collective history. He did that, and we're still living with that.
13: As you know, I ran in the recall election. You were one of my many advisors, and I appreciate that. I had a Zoom call with about 6 or 8 black pastors. And everything was going reasonably well for the first 5 or 10 minutes, Victor, until I said, you know, the number one issue facing the black community is not racism, not systemic racism, not any of these kinds of terms. It's the large number of kids who enter the world without a father in the home married to the mother. That's not just a function of the black community, but it's particularly acute in the black community. And, Victor, they went nuts. And I said, the stats are there. You're far more likely to drop out of school, far more likely to be poor, far more likely to commit crime, far more likely to go to jail, on and on and on. I said, here you guys are. You guys are supposed to be leaders in the community, setting standards. And I'm the bad guy for pointing out the most obvious thing. This is the 800-pound elephant in the room, and you guys aren't even talking about it. And Obama one time said it, that if you're raised without a father, you're 5 times more likely to be poor and commit crime, 8 times more likely to drop out of school, 20 times more likely to end up in jail. And Jesse Jackson jumped on him and told him he was talking down to black people, and he never said it again.
12: I remember that. I remember Jesse Jackson had a hot mic where he said, I'd like to cut off his testicle.
13: Yes.
12: You remember that?
13: Yeah, except he didn't say testicle. Thank you for cleaning it up. This is a family show. I appreciate that.
12: No, he did. Obama felt very comfortable with white liberals, the wealthier the better. And they had all this idea that we are morally superior to everybody, the clingers, the deplorables, the irredeemables. But black people, they had an attitude that we're going to do all this for you. So the persons that they hated the most were black conservatives because they felt that they were ungrateful or that they weren't dependent upon them. And Obama really surrounded himself with that type of white liberal and that type of black and minority elite. And he was very snobbish. He had exquisite taste. And the proof of the pudding, Larry, was when he retired. He said the other day at the founding of his library, he was like Harry Truman almost. He didn't mention Harry Truman, but he said, you have to resist the allure of celebrity and influence and wealth. And here, as soon as he got out, 4 mansions, he's worth $100 million. And the last year in office, he was basically doing book deals and Netflix deals. But so everything about him was a conflicted person. But his legacy is, he said, in America now, it doesn't matter how wealthy you are, it's only your race. That's essential. It's not incidental. And that is your trajectory to success. And a lot of people bought into that, unfortunately. And we're still living with the consequences.
13: Victor, isn't part of his legacy Donald John Trump?
12: It is. It is. Absolutely. People were so... And don't count Donald Trump out even in the midterms. You know what I mean? People quietly are seething about the open border, the 10,000 coming in, everybody self-identifying, a Sonny Hostin on The Who giving lectures about Carmelo Anthony when she's wealthy, wealthy, wealthy, elite, spoiled. Everybody is tired of that fixation, that addiction to superficial appearance. They really are, especially from wealthy people of any race. They don't like to be talked down to. They created a whole vocabulary, garbage, chumps, dregs, Biden, irredeemable, deplorable. And then there was, of course, clingers. And people just realize that they have contempt for the working classes. What Trump did, I don't know if he's going to be successful, but he basically said to the black electrician, the Mexican truck driver, the white guy on the assembly line, you really do have more in common than each of you do with your elites on the coast, your media elites, your university elites. And that's why he got a record number of minority voters. And that's why the left hates him so much. Because they can't figure that out, why he was attracted, why people of the lower classes of any race were attracted to him, because he did have an empathy for them, that they didn't. They were condescending.
13: Give me your take on this Iran memorandum of understanding.
12: Well, all the elements of it, we're all very worried about it, but I think it's a stopgap measure to make the House and Senate viable for the Republicans, because it's 56% approval and the price, of course, of oil. But they have no military that can stop us. There's no air defenses. So anytime he wants to, when they break it, and they will break it because they're chronic prevaricators, mm-hmm. he can do it. And if they send 10 missiles tomorrow into Kuwait, he can send 10 bridges into the rivers of Iran. He hasn't hit the dual-use targets like Clinton did in Serbia. He can hit power plant. He can really hurt them. And I think after the midterms, if he can get through them, that's the plan that I assume that he's operating on, that he's going to get through with some kind of deal, and then he expects them to cheat. And then whether he wins or loses the midterms, he will be unbound, because at some point he's going to have to lay down the law to them. That's only through bombing or something. And we can't put ground troops, given our misadventures in Iraq and in Afghanistan. So I think that's what it's about. It's just it's a parenthesis to get him through the next 4 months.
13: I've said that it's just a question of when Iran cheats, not whether they're going to cheat, and then, of course, what President Absolutely. Trump does in response. We come back, Victor. Yes. I'm going to ask you, if we can, in our last few minutes about California, the governor's race and the mayor's race. How do you see it? 888-971-SAGE. My guest is the author of The Counter-Revolution, The Fall and Rise of Donald Trump and the MAGA Movement, Victor Davis Hanson.
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13: 888-971-SAGE, 888-971-7243. I am Larry Elder, Salem News Channel. This bumper music, It's a Shame, courtesy of Thomas from Arizona, by request. You can pre-order my guest book, The Counter-Revolution, The Fall and Rise of Donald Trump and the Magna Movement, Victor Davis Hanson. Victor, you are a lifelong Californian. I believe you're a farmer too, right?
12: Yes, I'm speaking from the farm where I was born. So I'm this fifth generation wow. in the same house.
13: So where is this state going? Does Steve Hilton have a shot? What's going to happen with our mayor's race? We have a lefty versus a hyper-lefty.
12: I'm depressed, Larry. You know more about California politics than I do, but we're losing 300,000 plus a year. We have 27% of the population was not born in the United States. We have no plan to acculturate, assimilate them. Mm-hmm. We have massive fraud, highest taxes. I could go on the whole litany and lowest rated. Reason just came out and rated our freeways in safety and efficacy 49th in the nation. We have the highest gas taxes. It's the same. And I don't, now we have a demographic problem. We're getting the old Reagan voter, the Dick Majan voter, the Pete Wilson. They're leaving en masse. And then we've got a number of very, we have the most immigrants of any state. And many of them, Center for Immigration Studies says over 70% are on public assistance. Half of all births in California are on Medi-Cal. And yet Silicon Valley was funding it, and that was kind of the elite coastal on top of the pyramid, the cone, and then the pyramid base, and there was no middle. It was a medieval society. And now when they're going after the billionaire class who funded a lot of it, and so I don't know what's going to happen, but we have about 1.5% pay now 45% of all the income taxes, and they're leaving. And maybe I don't see there's... And the balloting, I want Steve Hilton. I know him well. I like him. He's absolutely the right guy at the right time. But when you have a balloting where you can register to vote and then vote on the same day and your ballot will be harvested and delivered, and you don't even have to write your name, you can make your mark and have it witnessed. How can you win against that system? It's very hard.
13: Just a few seconds left. I'm in L.A., as you know, Victor. 15% yeah. of the registered voters are Republican. The last time we elected a Republican mayor was... I think it was 1997, and 30% yeah. were registered as Republican. So it's almost impossible. Rick Caruso outspent Karen Bass 10-1 and still lost by almost 10 points. A quick response.
12: Wow. Yeah, I think when you have supermajorities in the legislature, no statewide Republicans, 7 out of 52 seats in the congressional delegation, it's all rigged, and part of it is the system of gerrymandering that's going to get worse. 13% of Republicans in the congressional districts. I don't see how we're going to do it unless people stay here and fight, or it gets so bad that the people who vote for these incompetents revolt. But I don't want to be too pessimistic, but I don't see any sunshine
13: you
12: anymore.
13: Can pre-order the book, The Counter-Revolution, The Rise and Fall of Donald Trump and the MAGA Movement. It's by my guest, Victor Davis Hanson. Victor, thank you so much for taking the time.
12: Thank you for having me, Larry. I appreciate it. Yeah.
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3: News this hour from Town Hall. I'm Keith Peters in Washington. As America celebrates the signing of the Declaration of Independence on July 4th, a rare surviving copy of the document so important to the United States has turned up in London.
4: It is one of 11 copies printed in Exeter, New Hampshire in July 1776 and was seized from an American ship that was captured later that year. The document will now go on display. It was found by a volunteer at the British National Archives, Michael Skurr, who was cataloguing the papers of Royal Navy captains.
5: I called over to my boss and said, I think you need to come and have a look at this. Opened it up and realized it was the Declaration of Independence of the United States of America. Well, I feel very proud that I stumbled across it and that it will now be something which other people can enjoy, like I did.
3: The BBC's David Harper says it's the only known example of its kind outside of the United States. Back here in this country, Americans are gearing up to celebrate the anniversary. Visiting the National Mall in Washington, Chad George, a visitor from Columbus, Ohio, says America's birthday is something to celebrate.
9: Brought the family here for the 250th anniversary of the greatest country in the world. A lot of division in the world, but the reality is, as you've seen with the World Cup going on, we have the greatest country in the world, and you need to get out and enjoy it, which is why we're here right now.
3: A three-armed spacecraft is rushing to the rescue of a NASA telescope that's in danger of crashing back to Earth. Northrop Grumman launched Catalyst Space Technologies Lynx spacecraft on Friday from the Marshall Islands in the Pacific. The Pegasus rocket blasted off from the belly of a modified airplane, putting Lynx on course to reach NASA's Swift Observatory in about a month. More on these stories available at townhall.com.
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13: 888-971-SAGE, 888-971-7243. 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So much to get to between now and the close of our program. We're going to get into the Trump vigorously defending the Iran Memorandum of Understanding, which is still being negotiated. HHS Secretary Kennedy says he's uncovered $6.5 billion in health care fraud, the largest amount ever in a single health care fraud operation. Senator Susan Collins of Maine says she remains a strong supporter of Israel, no matter what the Democrats say, no matter what her opponent says. Reuters are Tom Homan says Democrats who call for ICE to be abolished have, quote, lost their minds, close quote. California Representative Ro Khanna has accused Elon Musk of responsible for the death of 4.5 million children. How? Because of USAID cuts. Musk called Khanna a liar, threatened to sue him for defamation. Now it appears that Ro Khanna is kind of walking the comment back. All of this and more, 888-971-SAGE, 888-971-7243. Number 50.
15: They're wrong. They know they're wrong. They told us inside, and we have it down, 100% inspections. And if they were right, I'd cancel the meetings right now.
33: And Iran says there's no reason to fight.
13: So Trump says one thing, the lying Iranians say another. Number 42.
33: The Iranians are saying there's no scheduled visit for the IAEA inspectors. Is that part of your agreement?
15: They're wrong. They're wrong. They know they're wrong. They told us inside, and we have it down, 100% inspections. And if they were right, I'd cancel the meetings right now.
33: And Iran says there's no evidence to buy X products.
34: From your view, Mr. President, when will those inspectors actually be on the ground?
15: At the appropriate time. At the appropriate time. There's no rush, but they'll be on the ground at the appropriate time.
13: Don't you love the way he deals with reporters? Number 39.
35: And their first level of leaders, gone. Their second level of leaders, gone. Their third level of leaders, you have to hear the conversations. Who wants to be president? Well, I don't want it. Nobody wants to be president. And then we have to read that they're doing well. They're doing so badly. In the meantime, we're setting records. We have the strongest economy we've ever had. We have $18 to $19 trillion being poured into our country. We're building factories all over the place. We have more people working today than at any time in the history of our country at higher salaries. So when you ask a question like that, it's so stupid.
0: Here's
35: another beauty. What's this one?
0: Well,
35: here's
0: a real.
13: And about Republicans who are complaining about his Iran deal, including Senator Ted Cruz, here's what President Trump said, number 48.
35: Well, I think anybody that's been critical of it has to be educated, even if they're friends of mine. Because we have Iran in a position that nobody's ever had. This should have been done for 47 years by other presidents. And we have Iran in a position where their military has been totally wiped out, their leadership has been wiped out, their radar has been wiped out, everything's been wiped out. They have not a good negotiating position. But despite that, and money that will be taken out of Iran is going to go to our farmers to give corn, soybeans, wheat to Iran because they have a hunger problem, they have a food problem, they have a medicine problem, they got a lot of problems, and they have an inflation. Their inflation now just at 300%, so they have a lot of problems.
13: And about the Iran deal, under Barack Obama, number 51.
35: Obama, have you heard of him? Have you heard of Barack Hussein Obama? None of them did anything. Obama gave them $1.7 billion in green cash. Remember, on a 747, they flew over piles of cash. $1.7 billion, gave them hundreds of billions of dollars and thought they could bribe them into peace. No, the only thing they understand is what these guys in the front row understand is the hammer. Because if you look at what we did to their nuclear capacity with those beautiful B-2 bombers, that was truly a hammer. In fact, we named it a hammer, Operation Hammer. But our economy is ready to soar to levels the world has not seen before. I believe that, David. I think it's going to levels that...
13: Trump was asked whether he was risking a worldwide depression. Number 19.